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Hello, this is Ernie Haas of Ernie Haas and Signature Sound. 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

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A lot of things going on Friday night. Celebrate Recovery. The Gathering Place has activities going on. And let me see. Whoop, I lost my place. And let me get back to it here. Here we go. And then the third Friday night, singing at Pecan at the First Church of God. 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Here's the Integrity Quartet. 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

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It's also National Apple Pie Day. Oh, that sounds good, doesn't it? A nice, warm piece of apple pie and a scoop of vanilla ice cream in a warm or a hot cup of coffee with that. Oh, that sounds so good. Also, I don't know about this. It's Root Canal Appreciation Day. I don't know anybody other than the dentist that appreciates root canals, right? Tulip Day, and yeah, springtime, tulips are blooming, and World FM Day. So there you go, some great National Day celebrations on this 13th day of May. As we continue, let's jump back into some more great music. Here's the Hiss Songs, Lead Me to the Rock.

Well, we try to squeeze a classic gospel song in every program. That's The Good Men's, When Morning Sweeps the Sky. I'm Brian Crow. You're listening to Good News Radio, and it is good news on this Worship Wednesday as we continue. Here's the Crab Family, Mountaintop for Me.

It's Good News Radio. I'm Brian Crow. I was just reading an article about a retired pastor, 78 years old. He was convicted and fined for preaching Bible verses near Northern Ireland Hospital. Google that and read that story. You know, my gut tells me that that kind of stuff is moving this way. And boy, we need to pray for our nation, don't we? Let's pray for that pastor, 78 years old, convicted and fined for preaching.

0: Hey, that's going to do it for me as always, my friends. Until next time, may God richly bless you. Take care. Have a great night.
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3: 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The concert will take place on Thursday, July 2nd at Five Points. 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Again, rehearsals for the Patriotic Gospel Fest begin Monday, June 1st at 6:30 at Crossroads Church in Washington. 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
4: With SRN News, I'm Keith Peters in Washington. There's been another attempt by Congress to have a say on the war in Iran.
5: Senate Republicans again blocked Democratic legislation to halt President Trump's war in Iran. But Democrats added a Republican to their side, Alaska's Lisa Murkowski. Oregon Democrat Jeff Merkley says mistakes have been made in Iran.
6: That's why the founders said a president by himself should not be able to go to war and wrote a constitution.
5: Wyoming's John Barrasso is among the Republicans backing the president.
7: The president made it very clear that the major fighting is halted and our naval blockade is working.
5: More Republicans are also growing uneasy about higher gas prices related to the war. Ed Donahue, Washington.
4: There's been a discovery of a deadly disease in the nation's largest herd of elk.
8: Chronic wasting disease has been discovered in the 11,000-strong Jackson elk herd on the National Elk Refuge in Wyoming. The disease has also been discovered in other areas of the state. CWD is always fatal and easily transmissible. Questions are being raised about the safety for traditional activities in the refuge, such as the annual Scouts Antler Collection and Auction, and about the safety of the water supply. Officials are urging safety precautions and plan to reevaluate programs, including feed ground protocols and managing the size of the herd. I'm Lisa Dwyer.
4: Researchers are warning that the U.S. is experiencing a reading recession. A new analysis of state test scores from third to eighth grade for over 5,000 school districts in 38 states found only five states have meaningful growth in reading test scores. On Wall Street, the Dow down by 67 points, the NASDAQ rose 314, the S&P advanced 43. This is SRN News. The Trump administration promotes motherhood, correspondent Michael Harrington reports.
9: The new website, moms.gov, offers a variety of resources, including locations of pregnancy centers, nutrition and dietary guidelines, as well as information about adoption and mental health. HHS Secretary Robert Kennedy Jr. says, quote, the Trump administration is strengthening its commitment to America's families by equipping mothers and fathers with the resources and information they need to build healthy, prosperous lives. Michael Harrington reporting.
4: Supreme Court Justice Clarence Thomas is now the second longest serving justice in history with 34 years on the bench. The only justice with a longer tenure is William O. Douglas, and Thomas would overtake Douglas in 2028 if he remains on the court. Justice Thomas has been a reliable vote in favor of religious liberty and against abortion during his tenure. This is SRN News. About 70,000 Americans died of drug overdoses last year, about 14% fewer than the previous year.
10: It was a third straight annual drop, making it the longest decline in decades. The data is from the Centers for Disease Control and Prevention. The 2025 total is about the same as the tally in 2019 before the COVID pandemic. Health and law enforcement officials in recent months have been sounding alarms about newer drugs that were increasingly detected in 2025. Among them is a powerful synthetic opioid that's up to 10 times stronger than fentanyl. Rich Thomason reporting.
4: The prosecution of five defendants stemming from the overdose death of Friends star Matthew Perry is coming to a close. They've all pleaded guilty for their various roles in supplying the actor with ketamine. More details at srnnews.com. From Washington, I'm Keith Peters.
11: Here's a look at your weather forecast for the Peoria area. We're expecting clear skies overnight tonight. We'll have a low of 45 degrees. 73 for a high on your Thursday. Sunny skies are expected tomorrow. We'll have showers in the morning Friday, then becoming sunny Friday afternoon, high of 78, and then a chance of showers Saturday, high of 88 degrees. Again, overnight tonight, we're expecting clear skies, a low of 45.
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God has this plan, my friend. You know, he actually told Moses that to stand back and see the power of his hand working when he divided that water. I never knew that. In Genesis 13, he told him ahead of time. So God is working it out, dear friend. Here's Peter Burton. Stand

0: Elevation Rhythm Washed. Is there a sense of joy and freedom in your church? Steve Brown says, if not, that's really not a church, just a crowd of melancholy people basking in religious neurosis. If there's no celebration, there's no real worship. Celebration. So what is it that we are to celebrate, my friend? I think we're celebrating that we're accepted by God, that we're loved by Him, that we are free in Christ Jesus from our sins. When we get together, there should be that freedom, that sense of, wow, we can relax. We don't have to try and earn our way into God's love, into His presence, and we don't have to earn our way to stay in His love and His presence. Where the Spirit of the Lord is, there should be freedom. I hope that for you today. I hope you have people in your life who you get around and you just can relax and just kind of take a breath and say, okay, we are all accepted by God. We are loved.
1: Day after day in the news, we hear about crises taking place in our world. Natural disasters, terrorist activity, devastation, death. It reminds me of Psalm 46, which refers to waters that roar and foam. It talks about nations that rage and kingdoms that totter. Do those things sound familiar? The first two words of this psalm give us perspective. God is. That's the starting place. It tells us that He is our very present help in trouble. This psalm doesn't say there won't be any trouble, but it does promise help. The psalmist goes on to say, therefore, we will not fear. He's not saying we won't be tempted to fear, but we don't have to let fear control our lives. What crisis is on your mind? It could be halfway around the world or in your own home. Remember, God is your refuge. You don't have to be afraid. With Seeking Him, I'm Nancy DeMoss Wagamuth.
2: Hi, I'm Barry McGuire, author of Ignite Your Life, explaining how you can have wholehearted faith regardless of your circumstances. I once had a conversation with a Muslim that left a lasting impact on both of us. Instead of focusing on our differences, I started with listening. I asked about his life and his family. And as he shared, I realized we had more in common than I expected. Belief in God, although not the same. Respect for prayer and the desire to live with purpose. When I spoke, I didn't try to win an argument or push my beliefs onto him. I simply shared what Jesus had done in my life, how he brought peace, forgiveness, and a relationship with him that was personal. There was no pressure, just an honest conversation. It reminded me that sharing faith isn't about forcing agreement. It's about building trust, showing respect, and pointing to Jesus through both your words and your life. I didn't get him saved, but he walked away with a smile on his face and the experience of a Christian loving on him. Ignite your life. 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

We do know His way is better, but in the moment we think, oh, but I'm going to miss out on something. No, what we're going to miss out on is the consequences of sin. Here's Caleb and John.

0: Clybrook Prophet's Father, Let It Be. Sometimes we have to listen offline. 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
1: Have you ever heard the question, how could anything be so wrong that feels so right? 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Booze gives you a buzz, but it also gives you a hangover. The Bible teaches us how to live with joy, but there's a caution. Sometimes there is a short time cost and a long time reward. But the opposite can be true too. In some things we do, there's a short time reward and a long time cost. It's important that we know the difference. That's what Scripture is all about. I'm Steve Brown. You think about that. Share what you just heard with a friend. Go to youthinkaboutthat.com.
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3: There's never an excuse for an affair. We make a covenant when we get married, and that covenant is to be binding for a lifetime. Often, it's when an affair happens that the other partner wakes up to realize, this is the two-way street, and I really have not been the partner that I should have been. And sometimes there's the effort to do that. Other times, there's the reverse attitude. They say, well, if that's what you've done to me, I'll never have anything to do with you again. Well, God doesn't treat us that way. You know, we can take a step away from God, three or four steps away from God, but God loves us. God confronts us. God reaches out and disciplines us, but His desire is to bring us back in fellowship. And that should always be our desire for an erring spouse, is to reach out, confront, and hope that they will repent and we can rebuild our relationship.
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Hillsong Worship, using a little bit of Latin. It's Agnus Dei. I just looked it up and said it wrong, but Agnus. It looks like Agnes, but it's not. And that means Lamb of

0: News.
1: With SRN News, I'm Keith Peters in Washington. President Trump arrived in Beijing on Wednesday for his hotly anticipated talks with Chinese President Xi Jinping beginning Thursday.
2: He comes at a time when the war in Iran has hurt his popularity at home. It's raised energy prices around the world and unstabilized markets. Trump is going to talk about Iran when he meets in a state visit with his Chinese counterpart, Xi Jinping. He's already expressed some frustration with the Chinese, saying that they haven't used their strong economic ties to Iran to pressure the Iranian authorities to reopen the Strait of Hormuz, which could ease oil prices.
1: That's correspondent Will Weissert reporting from Beijing. Rising food prices are connected to rising fuel costs.
3: The Labor Department's latest report on consumer prices says the cost of groceries rose 2.9% in April compared to the same time last year. When you include eating out, food costs are 3.2% higher. Cindy Ayers Elliott, CEO of Footprint Farms in Jackson, Mississippi, says she tries to keep increased costs to a minimum.
4: The increase has been in every aspect. It's from the nutrients, from the fertilizer, from the nutrients that we use. It's from the diesel fuel cost, it's the gas fuel cost, but it's also about everything. I mean, down to the seeds. Our seeds are triple the cost it was last year.
3: I'm Donna Water.
1: A licensed drug addiction counselor who delivered the ketamine that killed Friends star Matthew Perry has been sentenced to 2 years in prison. Eric Fleming received the sentence in a Los Angeles federal court on Wednesday. On Wall Street, a mixed day as the Dow was down by 67 points, but the Nasdaq rose 314, the S&P 500 advanced 43 points. This is SRN News.
5: Here's a look at your weather forecast for the Peoria area. We're expecting clear skies overnight tonight, we'll have a low of 45 degrees. 73 for a high on your Thursday. Sunny skies are expected tomorrow. We'll have showers in the morning Friday, then becoming sunny Friday afternoon, high of 78, and then a chance of showers Saturday, high of 88 degrees. Again, overnight tonight, we're expecting clear skies, a low of 45.
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8: 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As always, I'm your host, Molly Vidovich. 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But for now, let's get started. Pastor JD titled today's message, Being Certain You Can Be Certain.
9: The book of 1 John is one of my favorites because it is all about assurance. The Apostle John, who was a close personal friend of Jesus, writes a lot about assurance because evidently it was a big deal to him. It was a theme in the books that he wrote. He covers things like how you can know for sure that you are saved. If you are new to church culture, that means, saved means that you are at peace with God and know for certain that you are going to go to heaven when you die. John deals with how you can know that what you believe is true, how you can know that you have had a genuine experience with God, how you can be assured of God's love and his presence in your life, how you can be assured of his control in your life, how you can maintain that assurance in his love and control in the midst of great difficulty, great opposition, and great hardship, which we all face. Now, I will be honest with you. These are things and questions that I have struggled with for all of my life. For one, just the question of how someone could know for certain that they have been saved. I've told you before that if there were a Guinness Book of World Records for amount of times having prayed the sinner's prayer, I am almost positive I would hold that record. I kid you not. I wish I were exaggerating or making this up, but by the time I graduated high school, I had probably prayed the sinner's prayer about 5,000 times. Honestly, it got a little embarrassing. I walked a lot of aisles in those days. I've been saved in youth camps all over the nation. I think I've been saved in every denomination. I can't verify that, but I'm pretty sure. I got baptized. I kid you not. I got baptized four times. Four. I was a staple in our church's baptismal services. They gave me my own locker in the baptismal changing area. I mean, it really got embarrassing, but it's just not the kind of thing I wanted to be wrong about. You know, that's the kind of thing that you don't want to get into eternity and figure out, oh, I got that wrong. Right? And so I struggled with that for many years. Now, some of you know that I have a book related to this topic called Stop Asking Jesus Into Your Heart, How to Know for Sure That You Are Saved. And you know that I would never really want to use a sermon series to promote a book that I wrote because, you know, somewhere in the Bible it says that when you self-promote, an angel loses his wings and a puppy dies in heaven. So I would never self-promote. But seriously, I wrote this because of how long that I struggled with the assurance of salvation in my life and how sure I am that there are many of you that are listening to me right now who are in that same situation where you want to know that you're saved, but you just can't seem to figure it out. No matter how many times you pray the sinner's prayer, the doubts come back. You're always asking questions like, was I sorry enough? Was I, did I repent enough? Was I surrendered enough? Did I understand enough about grace? Did I understand the Trinity enough? Did I get the deity of Christ right? How do you know that you got it right? Was I emotional enough in it? On the other hand, I know that scripture tells us that there are a lot of people who have prayed a prayer to receive Jesus, and consequently, they think they're going to heaven because they prayed that prayer, because somebody told them that if you pray this prayer, you'd be guaranteed to go to heaven, whom the Bible says are tragically mistaken. A 2011 Barna study shows that 50% of Americans say they have prayed some kind of sinner's prayer at some point in their life. 50% of Americans say they prayed a sinner's prayer. Even though about 2/3 of that number have no regular presence in a church at all, and their lifestyles do not differ in any significant way from those who are outside of the Christian faith. But when these people hear that you need Jesus to be saved, they're like, oh yeah, been there, done that, prayed the prayer. Got a little, you know, little card I filled out right here in the flyleaf of my Bible. You can see my grandma's tear stains right there on it. It was super meaningful for everybody. You know, and they're immune to any talk about you need to be born again or you need to come to Christ. Matthew 7 talks about a large group of people that will say to Jesus on the last day, Lord, Lord, we're ready to go. And he's going to look at them and turn them away from heaven with the tragic words, depart from me. I never knew you. And there's going to be a large group of people, Jesus said, that are going to go into eternity assured of a salvation that they don't actually possess. And honestly, as your pastor, I wonder if some of you are in that group. Because see, he's describing church people. He's not describing people on the outside. He's describing people like the ones that are in this church. I don't want to scare anybody, but there are several things in that passage that people often use to assure themselves that they are saved, that Jesus says are not legitimate reasons to believe that you're saved. One is a prayer that you prayed. I already mentioned that one. These people in Matthew 7 had all prayed a prayer. They're like, Lord Jesus, we received you into our hearts. Religious and ministry activity. These people in Matthew 7 were very active in their churches. They'd gone on mission trips. They volunteered at the church. In fact, a lot of them were in the prayer ministry at their church. You know, that's usually your cream of the crop in the prayer ministry. It says these people had cast out demons. I mean, when you're part of the squad at your church that cast out demons, I mean, that's varsity. And that's as big as it gets when you're like, hey, so-and-so's got a demon. Send over that person to go pray for him. These are people that were in the front lines of ministry, yet they were not really born again. Sometimes people use the fact that they're moral or the fact that they feel guilty about their sin as a proof that they're saved. These people in Matthew 7 were moral. Yeah, I'm sure they felt guilty about their sin. Lots of people who aren't Christians feel guilty about their sin. The whole industry of psychology is built on dealing with guilt, or at least a large part of it is. Judas felt so guilty about what he did, he went out and hung himself. He wasn't a Christian. Feeling bad about your sin doesn't prove that you are saved. And so I wrote this book to help people identify the marks of someone who is truly saved. And I want to, in this book, comfort those who are unnecessarily troubled. And if I could say it this way, trouble those who are unjustifiably comforted. The gist of this book is basically this. You're not saved because you pray some magical prayer. God saves us when we repent and we believe the gospel. And you can express repentance and faith in a prayer, but it's not the prayer itself that saves. It is the repentance and faith behind the prayer that lays hold of salvation. And it is possible to repent and believe without praying the formal prayer, but it's also possible to pray the prayer without actually repenting and believing. So I encourage you in this book to understand true repentance and belief, and to stop asking Jesus into your heart and start resting in the promises of the gospel. By the way, I had a good time trying to explain this title to my 9-year-old daughter who asked me, she said, you know, are you, Daddy, are you writing another book? And I said, yeah, what's the title? Stop asking Jesus into your heart. She looked at me at, we were at Bojangles over a biscuit, and she said, why on earth would you want to tell somebody to stop doing that? So I tried to give her the elevator speech of the book. And when she listened, she got nodded. She goes, oh, well, that doesn't sound like a very long book. And she said, how long is it, Dad? I said, oh, about 120 pages. She goes, oh, Dad, that's too long. You could have said that in about 10 pages. So get the book, read the first 10 pages, and you'll be good. I'm obviously not going to preach through my book for the next several weeks, but I am going to preach through the book of 1 John, which a lot of my book is written around, because the whole point of 1 John is how you gain the assurance that you know God, how you gain the assurance that he is real, how you gain the assurance that your encounter with God is significant, that it is genuine, and that it is saving, how to be assured that he loves you, and how to know that you are walking with him. 1 John chapter 5, verse 13, we're going to begin with the last chapter of this book, because John, at the end of his book, goes back and summarizes everything he said. We're going to start with the summary. We're going to kind of pass over this book at a 30,000-foot level, and then over the next several weeks, we'll go back into some of the things that we bring up this morning. This morning, we're just going to answer two questions. The first question is, does God really want us to know for sure that we are saved? Does God even want us to know? You see, there's a lot of people who don't think that God wants us to know, because they think that that's how God motivates us to stay in line, is by, you know, threatening hell if we disobey and promising heaven if we obey. You know, if you lose that threat, then people will act however they want. Like somebody that gets job security and knows they can't be fired, and they're like, oh, well, you know, I'll take another sick day. You know, if you lose that threat, then people will act however they want. Like somebody that gets job security and knows they can't be fired, and they're like, oh, well, you know, I'll take another sick day. Who cares? I won't fill out those TPS reports. I don't care. I'm not really worried about it. Right? Somebody gets job security, they get lazy in their job. So people think, well, God doesn't want people to know for sure that they're going to heaven, because then they'll get morally lazy. All right? So does God even want us to know? That's the first question we'll look at.
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9: The second question we'll look at is, if he does want us to know, how do we know? All right, so let's look at those one at a time. Number one, does God even want us to know for sure that we are saved? Verse 13, I write these things to you who believe in the name of the Son of God, that you may, what's the next word, church? Know that you have eternal life. So there's your answer. Yes, he wants you to know. He wants you to know for two reasons. The first reason is he loves you. And when you love somebody, you want them to know that you love them. If you love somebody, you want them to feel secure in how you feel about them. So that's why God wants us to know, because he loves us. The second reason is that the only way we will ever really develop love for God in our hearts is when we are sure of his love for us. You see, real love only grows in the soil of security. When you make someone behave by threatening them, you might coerce their behavior, but you will never captivate their heart. And God is not after simply coercing your behavior to a set of standards. God is trying to win your heart. And the only way that your heart will ever be won is when you are assured of the love of God.

for you. Love for God in you grows from the assurance of the love of God for you. All right? So that's the answer is yes. The Apostle John, in one of his other books that he wrote, the Gospel of John, records a couple of analogies that Jesus used with his disciples before he left them on earth that communicated assurance to them in the tenderest of terms. And he says, this is how I want you to feel as I'm leaving. The first one, I'll just cover a couple of them. The first one is, he said that his disciples were his beloved children. John 14, 18, Jesus said to them, I will not leave you as orphans. I will come to you. A good father does not want his kids wondering whether or not he loves them or whether or not he's committed to them, right? Any of you fathers like that, you want your kids in doubt about your love and your commitment to them? And when I leave to go on a business trip, which I do from time to time, I don't look at my kids and say, hey, daddy's coming back and he's going to bring you a surprise because he loves you. Or maybe he's not coming back because maybe he's not your daddy at all. Maybe his real family lives somewhere else and this is all a big illusion. And maybe you're just going to have to sit around and think about that while I'm gone and let that compel you to become better children. You think that would work? That might produce a little fear-based obedience, but it's never going to produce love and loyalty. And by the way, it's not long before fear-based obedience turns into father-loathing rebellion. And God doesn't want merely fear-based obedience. What God wants is love in his children's heart for them, and that only grows in the soil of security. The other analogy he used in that same conversation was he told his disciples, he said, you're like my betrothed bride. No man that is married or engaged wants his bride to feel like he's not really committed to her. Here's what Jesus said, John 14, 1 through 3. If I go and prepare a place for you, I'm going to come back and I will take you to myself, that where I am, there you may be also. That language he's using there is wedding kind of language. If a man loves a woman, he wants to give her the assurance that he loves her. When my wife and I were engaged, got engaged, she was a student at the University of Virginia, and I was in seminary here in North Carolina. And one of the hardest things we had to do after every weekend, we always were together on the weekends, is we would leave, and she would have to go back to Charlottesville to go to classes, and I would go to my seminary classes in North Carolina. And the last thing that I would have wanted during that week is it would have been for her to have sat around and wondered about my commitment to her and about my love for her. Why? One, because I loved her and I wanted her to feel safe. But two, I knew that if she was not sure of my commitment to her, she might be open to the advances of another suitor. So every weekend I would tell her, hey, we're going to be apart, but I'm coming back and I'm going to marry you. And I put a big old fat rock on her left hand to remind her of my commitment to her, because she and I both knew if I didn't come back, she was keeping that rock, right? My assurance to her not only made her feel safe, it also gave her strength. It gave her strength to resist the advances of other guys because she knew she had the awesome sauce in me already, right? And it was the strength of her assurance with me that gave her the ability to say no to the advances of somebody else. That's how God works with us, is he knows we will never have the ability to say no to the world until we are assured of his love for us. You see, that's the gospel secret. Listen. The gospel secret, I'm telling you, if you ever get your mind around this, this will change your life. The gospel secret is that assurance in the gospel has a greater power to produce virtue and love in our hearts than the threats of the law could ever do. The threats of the law can coerce your behavior, but it cannot ever captivate your heart and emotions and your affections. The established church of Martin Luther's day, Martin Luther the Reformer, they believed that people would only obey when they were threatened with harsh consequences for rebellion. Martin Luther, in his typical colorful way, this is what the whole Reformation was birthed out of, is he decried that as the damnable doctrine of doubt. The idea that you would coerce somebody's behavior through a threat of punishment or hell, he said, yes, that will produce a little fear-based obedience, but underneath that thin veneer of obedience is going to rush a river of self-interest and pride and fear and resentment. And he said, God is not after that kind of obedience. God's after a new kind of obedience, an obedience that grows out of love for him. And that love doesn't grow in response to threats. That love grows in response to love. And when he said that, by the way, he's just quoting 1 John 4:18, perfect love casts out fear. We love him, 1 John 4:19. We love him, why? Because he threatens us if we don't.
because he's the best path to earthly blessing. No, we love him because he first loved us. It is assurance of the love of God for you that produces love for God in you. That's the gospel secret, is that God's grace is able to do in your heart what the law could never do. So what you need is not more sermons and more laws and more self-discipline. What you need is a radical experience with the grace and the acceptance and the love of God that was finished for you in Christ. By the way, there's a really good example of this out right now in one of the most popular movies, Les Mis.

0: And instead of giving him justice, the priest forgives him and gives him, it's just this incredible act of grace. Victor Hugo, in the novel Les Mis, if you've ever read it, there is a section where he begins to describe what's going on in Jean Valjean's heart, which you just can't capture in a movie or even in a musical. Victor Hugo says that for 20 years, Valjean had been able to resist the threats of the law. Let me actually read his words to you. He says this, quote, "Valjean dimly felt that this priest's pardon was the hardest assault of all, the most formidable attack he had ever sustained, that a gigantic and decisive struggle had begun in his heart between his own wrongs and the grace and goodness of this man." All Hugo is doing is re-presenting the gospel to you. And he is saying that the gospel is able to do what the law could never do. And you can resist the law, but it is the goodness of God and the grace of God that actually changes the heart to make it love righteousness, to make it love God. God's goodness and his grace, Romans 2:4 says, is what leads you to repentance. That's why if you struggle with sin, I'm telling you, the answer is not more laws. The answer is not more self-discipline. The answer is a radical experience with the love and the assurance that the gospel gives you. Whenever I talk about this, the example in the Bible I almost always go to is that story where Jesus encounters the woman that's caught in adultery. The basic gist of the story is this. The woman is caught in the very act of adultery, so she's dragged out to the city square so they can stone her. But as they got the stones in their hands to kill her, they look at Jesus because they're trying to trap him, and they say, "Hey, what do you think we should do with this woman?" And Jesus kneels down. He starts scribbling in the dirt. After a few minutes, he looks up and says, "Let him who is without sin among you cast the first stone." Well, they all look at each other awkwardly, drop the rocks, and go home. And it's just the woman and Jesus. And the woman looks at Jesus and says, "Are you going to stone me now?" And he says, "Do I look like I'm going to stone you?" And then he looks at the woman and he makes the most profound statement. Here's what he says. And pay very close attention to it. "Woman, neither do I condemn you. Go and sin no more." What is profound about his statement to her, listen, is not really what he said. It's the order in which he said it. Because I almost always want to reverse those two phrases, don't you? I always want to say, "If you go and sin no more, then I won't condemn you." But Jesus put acceptance before change because he knew she would never have the power to change until she was assured of his acceptance. Because the reason she had gone into the arms of adulterers is because of something in her soul that she craved. She craved love. She craved security. And she had sought for that in the arms of adultery. And Jesus knew she would never have the power to break that craving until she was assured of the love of a father who was better and more secure than the love that she had sought in the arms of some guy, which she'd been doing since the time that she was in middle school. The way we say it here is this: God's acceptance is the power that liberates you from sin. It is not the reward for you having liberated yourself. God's acceptance, the gospel, is the power that liberates you from sin. It is not the reward for you having liberated yourself. It is the security of the gospel from which everything else spiritually grows in your life. Which means if you don't have the assurance of salvation, your spiritual life is never going to take off. Because everything grows out of the assurance of the love of God for you. So does God want you to have absolute confidence and assurance that you are saved? Profoundly, yes. Because nothing in your life spiritually will take off until you have that.
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0: 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I'm Molly Vidovich. 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
3: Here's a look at your weather forecast for the Peoria area. We're expecting clear skies overnight tonight. We'll have a low of 45 degrees. 73 for a high on your Thursday. Sunny skies are expected tomorrow. We'll have showers in the morning Friday, then becoming sunny Friday afternoon, high of 78, and then a chance of showers Saturday, high of 88 degrees. Again, overnight tonight, we're expecting clear skies, a low of 45.
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7: Take your Bibles and turn to Acts, the second chapter. The second chapter of the book of Acts in your New Testament. For the past 7 or 8 years, I, along with members of our Graham family, have chosen one word that becomes our word for the year. It is just a word that represents the focus of life in that year. The overall overreaching theme, focus, intent, motivation of my life for 1 year. One word, 1 year. And I've had various words like stronger and kindness and abide was 1 year. And each word, and I would encourage you to do the same, but one word is so simple, really. It can just be that one thing. I write it down. I put it in my journal. I put it in places that I can see it just to remind me of that focus for the year. And so all my goals and all my resolutions, the things I want to do, the things I want to change, and so on, comes under the heading of that one word. Again, it's a great process in your life. So my word is connect. And I put it in the form of really a verb because it is my intent to connect with God. I want my faith to grow deeper and stronger. I want my relationship with God, like the Apostle Paul, who was a strong believer, and yet he kept pushing. He said, I press on to the mark for the prize of the high calling of God in Jesus Christ. I want to know him more and more, he said, and that's my desire. I want to know the Lord more and more in my life. Connect with him at a higher and deeper level. I want to connect with my family and friends. God has given me a wonderful family and friends, and we don't take these for granted. And so related to my connections in life, I want to make sure that I'm taking care of those relationships. Relationships, this is life, and the rest is details, is said. And it's true. So family and friends, I want to make sure that I'm taking care of my relationships in life. Connect as never before, making sure that we as a company of family and friends are moving forward. And then not only to connect with family and friends, but connect with others outside of my current friendships or relationships. I want to grow these. And in particular, I want to grow my witness with those who do not know Christ. I want to invite people into my life who don't know the Lord. And over this past year, I can look back and I see how God added into my life so many wonderful new people and friends that encourage me, and I trust I encourage them. But I want to see that in a more intentional level in my life. So connecting with others. And I have a plan as to how I'm going to do that. I'm not going to just think about it. God's given me some ways that I can do that specifically. And then I want to, finally, to connect the connected. One of the things that I can do at a place of leadership is to make sure that other people are getting connected with other people. And as a pastor, as a shepherd, you know, this is one of my ambitions, if you will, is to use the connections that God has given me to connect others with the gospel and with the kingdom of God and with God's church. So that's my word, connect. And we see this regarding the church in Acts chapter 2. And we're going to look at this scripture because it is a classic example of who we are, what we're to do as the church of the Lord Jesus Christ. Bit of background here, chapter 2 of Acts contains the day of Pentecost, the experience when the promise of Jesus was fulfilled, the Holy Spirit came in, the people went out, and the entire world was turned upside down ultimately. On the day of Pentecost, when the apostles were infused and filled with the Holy Spirit, they began to witness of Christ and the resurrection and preach that message of salvation that Peter delivered. Once a coward, now courageously, boldly filled with the Spirit, he's standing before all, even the enemies of Christ and the gospel, and he's proclaiming Christ. And as a result, revival came, the first revival. It was the birth of the church. The birthday of the church is Acts chapter 2. As 3,000 people on that very first day were born again into the family of God. And they all stood up and they said, I got saved. I hope you can say that. So what happened is described in verse 41. What happened then, and then what happened next, and what should happen now. The New Testament church was a great church and was described as great on numerous occasions. It's actually the word mega, great. And the church was great and throughout the centuries has been great. But we need to be praying, God, make your church great again, because we have a great responsibility in front of us. So how does that happen? Well, we don't go forward until we go back. So verse 41 says, so those who received the word were baptized, and there was added that day, connected that day, about 3,000 souls. And they devoted themselves to the apostles' teaching and fellowship, that's connection, breaking of bread, connect, and prayers, connect, and awe came upon every soul, that's connection, and many wonders and signs were being done by the apostles or through the apostles, and all who believed were together, connected, and had all things in common, connect, and they were selling their possessions and belongings and distributing them, the proceeds to all, that's connect, to all, and all who had need, and day by day, attending the temple, connecting together, and breaking bread in the homes, they received their food with glad and gracious hearts, praising God and having favor with all the people. And the Lord added, the Lord connected to their number, day by day, day after day, those who were being saved. Those who were saying, I, God, saved. There was such an explosion of evangelism in the city of Jerusalem in those early days of the church that ultimately upwards to 100,000 people came to personal faith in Jesus Christ. Maybe more. And not only salvation, but then steadfast discipleship that moved them forward in the faith. And what you have here is the embryonic version of the church, the beginning of the church. And if we're going to go forward, as I said, we need to go back. And with all the ideas that people could concoct or beginning of the church, and if we're going to go forward, as I said, we need to go back. And with all the ideas that people could concoct or conceive about how are we going to grow, how are we going to reach people, just go back to the first century in order to see how we reach 21st century people for Christ. There, in this connection, three things. One, we are connected in membership, through membership. I'm going to just get to that this morning. I had 3 points. I only have one. But just say also that we continue in maturity, growing in our faith, and then we connect through mission, on mission, for the gospel of Christ. But let's just look at that first one. Connect through membership, a committed membership. That's what was happening here. The church was made up of people, and they counted each one because each one counted. 3,000 people came to profess faith in their Christ. Somehow they were added up, they were added in, and this became the beginning, the membership of the church. We count numbers because people count. And we have a membership because we believe it's vitally important, and it's New Testament Christianity to make sure people are enfolded and embraced and included in the church, that people are in and all in. But before we're all in, before we're connected, several things need to happen. Here's the evidence. One, these early believers were converted. Notice again, back up in verse 41. So those who received the word were baptized, and there was added that day 3,000 souls. They did 4 things. They received the word, which means they believed on Jesus. What word? The word of God, the testimony of Jesus. At the core, at the center of this church is the proclamation of the word of God, the gospel of God, the Lord Jesus Christ. And while through the years of the church, even here, we see strategies change and programs change and methodologies change, and yet one thing remains the same and must remain the same as long as this church exists, and that is our message and our mission never, ever, ever changes. It is the mission of Jesus Christ, and it is the message of the gospel. And that's how people come to faith in Jesus Christ. When they hear the gospel, they gladly receive the word. They were convicted of their sins, and they were converted to Jesus Christ. They openly confessed Christ in baptism, and they were added to the church. So these 4 things, receive the word, repent of your sins. When they were convicted, stabbed to the heart of their sin and need of salvation, they said, what must we do? Peter said, repent and be baptized because of the remission of sin. So receive his spirit, repent of your sin, receive the word, and respond with baptism, with a public declaration and demonstration of your faith in Christ.
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1: Secondly, a committed people. So they continued, verse 42, steadfastly in the apostles' teaching or doctrine, the teaching of the Bible, fellowship, breaking of bread, which was most likely the Lord's Supper, but it could have meant communal meals where they shared meals together. So much of the fellowship of God's people, even Jesus and his disciples together, was around a table and in prayers. You see, conversion is just the beginning. And when you are saved, then that process of growing in your faith, the doctrinal term is sanctification. You're becoming more and more like Christ. That happens as we are discipled. Again, small groups and one-on-one Bible study, the teaching of God's word from the pulpit, from the pastors and the leaders. One problem that we're facing as churches across America in particular is that even regular, committed church attenders are attending church services less often and with less involvement and time. And Kerry Newhoff wrote an article, and he called it 10 Reasons Even Committed Church Attenders Are Attending Church Less Often. And I'm going to mention very quickly 8 of the 10 that he mentioned because I believe they apply to us. Here are the reasons why. I'm not talking about people who rarely come, but regular members and attenders are attending less. Numbers say something like 2, maybe 3 times a month max. It used to be, back in the day, 20 years ago, some of us can remember when you came to church 3 times a week, minimum. Sunday morning, Sunday night, Wednesday night. Now if we get people to church services 3 times a month, we think we're doing well. So, why is that? Well, here are some reasons. Number one, greater affluence. Just to put it crassly, we've got more money, we've got more options. The greater affluence that we have, I've seen it through the years. In tough times, it seems that people show up at church more faithfully. When times are rolling, then people find other things to do. They're here and there. So greater affluence, and that may lead to the others that I'm going to mention. Secondly, higher focus on kids' activities. Because we have more money and more options. One of those options is children's sports and children's activities. The third reason, we've got more time to travel and more money to travel. And so we got lake houses and we got beach fronts and we take vacations more often. When I grew up, I know I sound like a dinosaur now, but when I grew up, I mean, if we left the county line, we were having a big day, all right? And we rarely took vacations. Maybe your family did. We didn't. We couldn't afford to do it. But now we take all kinds of vacations, and we've got spring break. And then when did fall break happen? Now we have fall break, and we have Thanksgiving break, and Christmas break, and New Year's break, and spring break, and summer break, and we're on break, and we're on vacation, and we're in and out and in. More travel. It's a way of life. 4, blended and single-parent families. This is a cultural shift because not every child is with the same parent every weekend. And so children can be with a parent who goes to church on one weekend and a parent that does not go to church, or in a blended family. And again, it creates some dysfunction in that family spiritually when they're not together as a family in church. It makes it more difficult. You have single parents, single moms, single dads. And, you know, we salute you as a single mom and a single dad. You have such a difficult assignment to be both parents to a child. And many of you are working overtime. You're a single mom. You're doing two jobs. You can't even get to church because you're trying to take care of your family. That's a fact. Blended families and broken families has created a distinct disadvantages for churches in these days. Online options is another one. We appreciate so much. I'm looking right into the camera right now at our online group, and you're watching, and I pray you're worshiping, and you're in the Word with us. But it's not the same as being here. Some of you can't get here, of course. You live in other places. It's good when we're away from home. You can tune in at any time, Prestonwood Live, and we have several thousand people each week who are with us online. And that's a brand new thing that's really increasing in the last 2 or 3 years in particular. And we're embracing that as a church, and we're going to go after that. But having said that, the online option is not the same as being here. We live in the most connected generation in terms of technology than ever before. And yet we're being told, the studies are coming in, people are more isolated, more alienated than ever before. We need one another. That's the church. But online options are affecting churches today. I mean, think about it. Maybe you had a late Saturday night. You come in, it's a cold wintry morning on Sunday morning, and your alarm rings, and you're getting ready to, thinking about going to church. And you say, it would sure be nice just to get a cup of coffee and watch Jack preach online. Here's one, the cultural disappearance of guilt. Now, this is not a recommended reason for coming to church, guilt. But the fact is, people don't feel guilty about missing church these days. You know, some of us, if we grew up and we didn't make church for a week or two in a row, you know, I felt guilty about that. Again, not a great motivation. It should not be our guilt, but the goodness of God that brings us together. But the fact is, it's just different. People, you know, they don't think about being guilty. They miss church. I don't care. Doesn't matter. Never feel guilty about it. Never feel, maybe the biblical word is convicted about it. Just not convicted about my need for God's church and God's people. And then, self-directed spirituality. I don't think that's on the screen, but I would say that there are a lot of people that just consume religious information online and otherwise. They don't think they need the church to get it. But number 8 is a failure to see a direct benefit. We live in a selfish, selfie generation. And the question is, you know, why would I do that? Why would I spend 2 or 3 hours in a church service or in a Bible study? What's the point? What's the need? Many people today in an increasingly unchurched, de-churched culture just no longer see the need for church. But remember, I'm not talking about the unchurched or the de-churched. I'm talking about so many regular attenders who just say, well, you know, it's not that important whether I'm there or not. I'm not getting that much out of it. So out. The early Christians, and Christians who are committed to the call of Christ upon their lives, they're not looking for a fast food service church. They're looking for a church where together we can grow and go with the gospel of Jesus Christ. Committed. Very quickly, this membership was convicted. Verse 43 says, then fear came on every soul, and many wonders and signs were done through the apostles. When you see the hand of God moving, you're motivated to be present. You know God could do something that you've never seen before. And in the fear of the Lord, that means we are awestruck in the majesty of his presence. It used to be a compliment to say someone is a God-fearing man or a God-fearing woman. We don't hear those terms today. And yet, the fear of God is the beginning of wisdom. The fear of God means that we are in awe of his presence, his holiness, his righteousness, his greatness. They were in awe of the Almighty. And in the fear of God, they were convicted together. They were convicted, they were committed, they were converted, and yes, they were connected. Connected. Verse 44, they believed and they were together and they had all things in common. He spoke of the breaking of bread and fellowship. That's the word, the New Testament word in the language of the New Testament. It's a uniquely Christian word, koinonia. You hear the word coin or coins in there, koinonia? Paul actually used this word to describe the stewardship of the people in Corinth in the distribution and the partnership they had in the ministry of the church, fellowship in giving. But beyond our giving, it is our growing together, our giving together, our sharing together, and yes, our loving together. What did Jesus say? You shall know they're Christians by their love. By this shall all people know that you are mine, that you love one another. There is a love here that is inexplicable, unexplainable. We are together not because we join this church like we join a club or an organization. This is not an organization to join. It is a family to share. We believe together, belong together, we're bonded together, we're blessed together, we're a family. This is our church home, it's our fellowship, it's our family, and fellowship is in serving. You say, well, I don't have much fellowship. Start serving with a group of people that are also serving with you. Go on a mission partnership with a group. Go across town on an endeavor to reach lost people in another community. Get together with Christians and work together in some way. So fellowship is not just, you know, having a party after church. You can have fellowship in that. We like to party. And there's plenty of places around here for hospitality. That's why we created them. But real fellowship, real koinonia, is that sharing of life and love and labor together. This is what they did. And don't wait to be befriended, but to be a friend and to reach out to people around you. Engage in the fellowship of God's people. You'll be much more likely to be a faithful member and attender and participator if you're engaged at that level. The benefit is the blessing of God upon your life.
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1: I pray that you love the church of the Lord Jesus Christ. The Bible says Jesus loves the church and gave himself for it. Make sure that because Jesus is the love of your life, that you also love his bride, the church. And not just you, but those around you. Invite people who need to know Jesus to your church. It's amazing what a simple invitation can do and will do. Every Sunday, I'm introduced to people who come on the arm of a friend or at the invitation of a neighbor. And many of these, their lives are totally changed by the power of the gospel, the power of Jesus Christ. If you don't have a church home, we would invite you to Prestonwood. Just go to prestonwood.org, prestonwood.org, and all the information regarding our services is there. But if you have a church, make sure you show up and are not just showing up, but participating and worshiping and singing and sharing your faith through the ministry and mission of your local church. 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
3: SRN News, I'm Jason Walker. President Trump kicking off a busy portion of his three-day visit to China, meeting the Chinese President Xi Jinping at the Great Hall of the People Thursday morning, a formal bilateral discussion, and later a state banquet. Friday, they will have a working lunch before President Trump leaves Beijing and comes home. In the meantime, the American Chamber of Commerce says there may not be a major breakthrough in these talks.
4: The key thing is that there's no expectations of a grand bargain, no expectations of any kind of breakthrough with, you know, all of the challenges that we have in the trade relationship with China. But what we can expect is that with the two leaders meeting, you know, that does give business a sense of confidence. It gives business a sense of optimism that we have an ongoing dialogue and that we're the two leaders meeting.
3: Spokesman James Zimmerman. The Senate confirms Kevin Warsh as the Federal Reserve Chairman.
5: The ayes are 54, the nays are 45. The nomination is confirmed.
6: The vote to confirm Warsh brings new leadership to the world's most powerful central bank. Warsh's nomination faced uncertainty after Republican Senator Tom Tillis of North Carolina threatened to block it while the Justice Department investigated Fed Chair Jerome Powell. The Powell probe was dropped in April, allowing the Warsh confirmation to move forward. He'll take over as the Fed confronts stubborn inflation, deep division over interest rates, and renewed scrutiny from President Donald Trump over its independence. I'm Lisa Dwyer.
3: Elsewhere, the Senate has rejected another attempt by Democrats to limit President Trump's ability to use military force against Iran. That tally 50 to 39. This is SRN News. United Nations looking for a new Secretary General. Michael Harrington explains.
7: And perhaps the leading candidate is a radical abortion activist. Michelle Bachelet is the former president of Chile and current UN High Commissioner for Human Rights. She is a vocal supporter of abortion up to the moment of birth and believes all governments in the world should pay for the procedure. Bachelet is also a supporter of transgenderism, including sex change operations on children. The UN will make its selection later this year. Michael Harrington reporting.
3: As the government seeks to make in vitro fertilization easier to obtain, a debate over that procedure is being revived. Now, for many pro-life advocates, IVF can present challenges because of the risk that it does pose to the embryos. Some Christians also believe reproduction should not be separated from normal marital relations. This is SRN News. Overdose deaths falling again in 2025.
8: About 70,000 Americans died of drug overdoses last year, according to the CDC. However, that's about 14% fewer than in 2024. It was the third straight annual drop, making it the longest decline in decades. But in recent months, health and law enforcement officials have been sounding alarms about newer drugs they worry will ratchet up deaths. Among them, cychlorophene, a potent synthetic opioid that's up to 10 times stronger than fentanyl. I'm Julie Walker.
3: Learning more about the death and subsequent
9: matter in the case of a TV star. A licensed drug addiction counselor delivered the ketamine that killed Friends star Matthew Perry. She's now been sentenced to 2 years. Eric Fleming had pled guilty to distribution of ketamine, resulting in death. More details at srnnews.com.
10: Here's a look at your weather forecast for the Peoria area. We're expecting clear skies overnight tonight. We'll have a low of 45 degrees. 73 for a high on your Thursday. Sunny skies are expected tomorrow. We'll have showers in the morning Friday, then becoming sunny Friday afternoon, high of 78. And then a chance of showers Saturday, high of 88 degrees. Again, overnight tonight, we're expecting clear skies, a low of 45.
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Good News Radio WBNH, that was Watermark here on Nightlight. Welcome to a new hour of music. We'll hear from Phil Wickham coming up, also the Signature Sound Quartet, Matthew West, and many others. I'm Daniel Cushman, glad you could join me. Now, Joseph Habedank, his latest called The Church.

bringing the good news of Jesus Christ to Central Illinois, this is WBNH. Hi, I'm Phil Wickham. 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

We just heard from Phil Wickham on our Wednesday evening. You know, we live in a self-serving and self-promoting world. 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

0: This is Max McLean. What is the work that God absolutely requires of us? The answer may surprise you. Listen to the Bible from John chapter 6. After the people saw the miraculous sign that Jesus did, they began to say, "Surely this is the prophet who is to come into the world." Jesus, knowing that they intended to come and make him king by force, withdrew again to a mountain by himself. When evening came, his disciples went down to the lake, where they got into a boat and set off across the lake for Capernaum. But now it was dark, and Jesus had not yet joined them. A strong wind was blowing, and the waters grew rough. When they had rowed 3 or 3.5 miles, they saw Jesus approaching the boat, walking on the water, and they were terrified. But he said to them, "It is I, don't be afraid." Then they were willing to take him into the boat, and immediately the boat reached the shore where they were heading. The next day, the crowd that had stayed on the opposite shore of the lake realized that only one boat had been there, and that Jesus had not entered it with his disciples, but that they had gone away alone. Then some boats from Tiberias landed near the place where the people had eaten the bread after the Lord had given thanks. Once the crowd realized that neither Jesus nor his disciples were there, they got into the boats and went to Capernaum in search of Jesus. When they found him on the other side of the lake, they asked him, "Rabbi, when did you get here?" Jesus answered, "I tell you the truth. You are looking for me, not because you saw miraculous signs, but because you ate the loaves and had your fill. Do not work for food that spoils, but for food that endures to eternal life, which the Son of Man will give you. On him God the Father has placed his seal of approval." Then they asked him, "What must we do to do the works God requires?" Jesus answered, "The work of God is this, to believe in the one he sent." From John 6. Listen to the Bible. It's great for the soul.
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We just heard from Shannon Wexelberg, "'Tis So Sweet to Trust in Jesus." Well, I'm Daniel Cushman, your host on this Wednesday evening, and invite you to tune in this Saturday evening for Until All Hear, Reaching the Unreached for Christ. We'll hear from hosts Ruth Kramer, David Bogazin, and John Fugler. They'll be sharing an exciting look at how God is drawing unreached peoples to faith in Jesus Christ all around the world. It's a radio special from Moody Radio and the Alliance for the Unreached, and they'll be talking about how more than one-third of the world's population is yet to be exposed to the good news of Jesus. There is still good things being done. Exciting stories of how God is at work. 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

Good News Radio WBNH. That was Debbie Smith DeBay here on Nightlight. I'm Daniel Cushman, your host on this Wednesday evening. It's been a beautiful couple days in central Illinois. Looks like that's going to continue at least through tomorrow on Thursday. Sunshine and temperatures in the 70s before it heats up over the weekend with a chance of showers. We'll end this first hour of Nightlight with Michael Card.

0: just heaven. Let's take a look at this week's WBNH Community Calendar. A night of Southern Gospel music with the Lesters will be held on Saturday, May 23rd at 7 p.m. at the Evangelical United Methodist Church in Washington. Tickets are $5 and a free will offering will also be taken. For more information, call 309-444-4342. And on Monday, June 1st, Pathway Ministries annual golf outing will be held at Metamora Fields Golf Club. 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To get more information or to register, go to pathwaypeoria.org/golf. This has been the WBNH Community Calendar. 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
1: SRN News, I'm Jason Walker. Amid the pomp and circumstance, President Trump beginning his three-day visit to China. At the Great Hall of the People, President Trump and Chinese President Xi Jinping were greeted by dignitaries and hundreds of military troops. But it was the young ones who clearly stole the show, hundreds of grade school kids waving and dancing.
2: I think I was particularly impressed by those children. They were happy. They were beautiful. The military is obvious, it couldn't be better, but those children were amazing and they represent so much.
1: On a more somber note, the talks are critical to both countries, topping the list, trade issues, U.S. relations with Taiwan, and of course, the war in Iran, though neither side is promising any major progress. On Capitol Hill, House Speaker Mike Johnson slamming the Democrats on the issue of immigration.
3: Speaker Mike Johnson is criticizing the Democrat Party, saying, quote, "There is not a single Democrat who believes border security or immigration enforcement should exist." In an official press release, the speaker points to recent comments in the California governor's race, where he says nearly all Democrats answered yes when asked if they support providing health care to illegal aliens. The speaker says due to this, Republicans are eager to pass a reconciliation bill and get it to the president's desk quickly. Willie Nelson, Washington.
1: Senate Republicans blocking the Democrats' efforts to reverse Trump-era changes to consumer protection laws the Democrats push had aimed to challenge GOP senators in the election year. Russia launching a massive daytime attack on Ukraine, firing 800 drones across the country. Ukrainian officials say six people are dead, dozens more wounded, including a number of school kids. This is SRN News. A snapshot of anti-Christian persecution in Europe. Here's correspondent Michael Harrington.
4: In the month of April, there were 38 reported incidents, including attacks on clergymen and worshipers, arson, vandalism, and desecration, more than one per day. That's the word from the Observatory on Intolerance and Discrimination Against Christians in Europe, which released the report in an effort to illustrate how bad things are getting on the continent. The highest number of incidents took place in France, with 10. There were 7 each in Germany and Italy. Michael Harrington reporting.
1: Two Israeli soldiers will spend weeks in the brig for desecration of a Christian statue in Lebanon. A photo of the troops and the statue went viral, sparking widespread outrage. Israeli military says the soldier posing in the photo will get 21 days behind bars. The soldier who photographed it will get 14 days. This is SRN News. Prosecutors will retry disgraced lawyer Alex Murdaugh on murder charges in the shooting deaths of his wife and son after the state Supreme Court overturned his conviction and life sentence.
5: In a unanimous ruling Wednesday, the South Carolina Supreme Court said that the conduct by the court clerk, quote, egregiously attacked Murdaugh's credibility by suggesting to jurors that his testimony could not be trusted. They also said that the trial judge went too far in allowing evidence of Murdaugh's financial crimes into his murder trial. State Attorney General Alan Wilson said his office respected the court's decision, but no one is above the law. Murdaugh won't be getting out of prison. The 57-year-old pleaded guilty to stealing around $12 million from his clients and currently is serving a 40-year federal sentence. Bernie Bennett reporting.
1: Meanwhile, officials say that next trial should be starting in the next couple of days, maybe a week. SRN News, I'm Jason Walker.
0: Here's a look at your weather forecast for the Peoria area. We're expecting clear skies overnight tonight. We'll have a low of 45 degrees. 73 for a high on your Thursday. Sunny skies are expected tomorrow. We'll have showers in the morning Friday, then becoming sunny Friday afternoon, high of 78, and then a chance of showers Saturday, high of 88 degrees. Again, overnight tonight, we're expecting clear skies, a low of 45.
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That was Brenda Harp, There Is a River. Well, it's graduation season. Now, the high school graduates is going on. Many are coming up this upcoming weekend. College is also graduating as well. And we here at WBNH want to support the graduates through a great giveaway. 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He'll be giving away great resources you can win for yourself if you're a graduate, or you can have a chance to win and give it away to a graduate in your life. 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

0: It's time for the Christian Movie Central Update with Ministry Director Rich Gerberding.
1: In John 17, Jesus prayed a prayer that still echoes across the church today, that they may all be one. Featuring Francis Chan and Christian leaders from across denominations, That They May Be One explores how the Holy Spirit has been quietly working across generations to answer that prayer. The film follows God's providence unfolding from Pope Leo XIII consecrating the 20th century to the Holy Spirit, through the outpouring of the Spirit in Topeka, the Azusa Street Revival, and the surprising awakening among Catholics at Duquesne University. Through compelling testimony, historical insight, and dramatic reenactments of Pentecost and John 17, the film reveals the Holy Spirit's work across denominational lines, calling the church to

Corey Asbury and Mercy. Well, there's still time for you to buy a ticket to go on our bus trip to Chicago. Tickets are selling quickly, though you don't want to delay. We'll be going to Wrigley Field Saturday, August the 15th. 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We hope you can join us for the Cubs and Cardinals on Saturday, August the 15th. We're taking a bus to Chicago.

At 11:30, it's time to read our proverb of the day, which we do each weeknight at this time. Today's the 13th day of the month, so we'll be opening up to Proverbs chapter 13. A wise son heeds his father's instruction, but a scoffer does not listen to rebuke. A man shall eat well by the fruit of his mouth, but the soul of the unfaithful feeds on violence. He who guards his mouth preserves his life, but he who opens wide his lips shall have destruction. The soul of a lazy man desires and has nothing, but the soul of the diligent shall be made rich. A righteous man hates lying, but a wicked man is loathsome and comes to shame. Righteousness guards him whose way is blameless, but wickedness overthrows the sinner. There is one who makes himself rich, yet has nothing, and one who makes himself poor, yet has great riches. The ransom of a man's life is his riches, but the poor does not hear rebuke. The light of the righteous rejoices, but the lamp of the wicked will be put out. By pride comes nothing but strife, but with the well-advised is wisdom. Wealth gained by dishonesty will be diminished, but he who gathers by labor will increase. Hope deferred makes the heart sick, but when the desire comes, it is a tree of life. He who despises the word will be destroyed, but he who fears the commandment will be rewarded. The law of the wise is a fountain of life to turn one away from the snares of death. Good understanding gains favor, but the way of the unfaithful is hard. Every prudent man acts with knowledge, but a fool lays open his folly. A wicked messenger falls into trouble, but a faithful ambassador brings health. Poverty and shame will come to him who disdains correction, but he who regards a rebuke will be honored. A desire accomplished is sweet to the soul, but it is an abomination to fools to depart from evil. He who walks with wise men will be wise, but the companion of fools will be destroyed. Evil pursues sinners, but to the righteous good shall be repaid. A good man leaves an inheritance to his children's children, but the wealth of the sinner is stored up for the righteous. Much food is in the fallow ground of the poor, and for lack of justice there is waste. He who spares his rod hates his son, but he who loves him disciplines him promptly. The righteous eats to the satisfying of his soul, but the stomach of the wicked shall be in want. We've been reading our proverb of the day from Proverbs chapter 13.

Over the past few moments, we heard from David Engel and Philip Kevren on WBNH. Well, coming up this Saturday evening at 5 o'clock, join us for a two-hour radio special entitled Until All Hear. It's an observance in the International Day for the Unreached, which is coming up later in May, and it's a collaboration between Moody Radio and the Alliance for the Unreached. They'll be talking about how more than one-third of the world's population is yet to be exposed to the good news of Jesus. We'll hear how exciting stories of how God is at work in these areas. And it's airing on WBNH this Saturday, 5 to 7 p.m.

Quieter music on our Wednesday from Philip Webb, Jesus Paid It All. Have a great rest of your night. I'm Daniel Cushman, been your host over the past couple hours. Lord willing, I'll be back again with you tomorrow. Here's Buddy Green to close out our time together.

0: Each year, on one day, believers around the world raise the flag for those who have no access to the gospel. A third of humanity, a third of us, are cut off from the good news of Jesus Christ. The International Day for the Unreached is coming soon, and Moody Radio wants you to know about the plight of the unreached. Join us on Saturday, May 16th for the Moody Radio special, Until All Hear. Our hosts, Ruth Kramer, John Fugler, and David Bogosian, will have exclusive interviews with guests who are taking the gospel to those who have never heard. You'll hear powerful stories of changed lives. God is on the move. These are urgent times, and a third of humanity still needs to hear about Jesus. Your heart will burn for those who are cut off from the gospel when you join us for the Moody Radio special, Until All Hear, Saturday, May 16th from 5 to 7 p.m. Central, presented by the A Third of Us Alliance in preparation for the International Day for the Unreached.
1: With SRN News, I'm Jason Walker. President Trump kicking off a very busy portion of the visit to China with all the pomp and pageantry at the Great Hall of the People. Of course, key talks and a state banquet with President Xi Jinping, and he has high praise for the Chinese leader.
2: You and I have known each other now for a long time. In fact, the longest relationship of our two countries that any president and president has had, and it's to me an honor.
1: The state visit to Beijing will be wrapping up on Friday. There's been another attempt by Congress to have a say on the war in Iran. More on that story from correspondent Ed Donahue.
3: Senate Republicans again blocked Democratic legislation to halt President Trump's war in Iran. But Democrats added a Republican to their side, Alaska's Lisa Murkowski. Oregon Democrat Jeff Merkley says mistakes have been made in Iran.
4: That's why the founders said a president by himself should not be able to go to war, and wrote a constitution.
3: Wyoming's John Barrasso is among the Republicans backing the president.
5: The president made it very clear that the major fighting is halted and our naval blockade is working.
3: More Republicans are also growing uneasy about higher gas prices related to the war. Ed Donahue, Washington.
1: A Utah mother who wrote a children's book about grief after her husband's death will now serve life in prison without parole for his murder. Corey Richens was convicted in March of poisoning her husband, Eric, with fentanyl. A doctor traveling on that cruise ship amid the hantavirus outbreak says he's the lone American isolated at a biocontainment unit now in Nebraska. Dr. Stephen Kornfeld says he volunteered to help care for the sickened passengers. This is SRN News. Well, Christian Ministries preparing for the World Cup. More on that story from correspondent Michael Harrington.
6: A major push to spread the gospel during the quadrennial event is being organized. Believers from multiple ministries will be at the numerous World Cup venues in the U.S., Mexico, and Canada, seeking to tell the millions of fans about Jesus. The first match is set to take place on June 11th, and the final will be played July 19th. Christians in foreign countries are also planning local evangelism efforts during the big event. Michael Harrington reporting.
1: A new report from International Christian Concern says more believers in Iran now than before the Islamic Revolution back in 79, which has brought about an unprecedented wave of persecution. ICC says some estimates point to more than 1 million or more Iranians who have now accepted Christ as their Savior. This is SRN News. There's another sentencing in the overdose death of actor Matthew Perry. Lisa Dwyer explains.
7: A licensed drug addiction counselor who delivered the ketamine that killed Friends star Matthew Perry has been sentenced to 2 years in prison. Eric Fleming had pleaded guilty to distribution of ketamine resulting in death. Fleming connected Perry with a drug dealer known as the Ketamine Queen, Jasmine Sanga. She was previously sentenced to 15 years in prison. Fleming cooperated with authorities and gave up Sanga, leading to his lighter sentence. Fleming is the fourth person sentenced out of five people who have pleaded guilty in Perry's death. I'm Lisa Dwyer.
1: Well, the Trump administration expanding its fraud-busting initiative in federal health programs. Vice President Vance announcing a $1.3 billion deferral of Medicaid funding to California, which is said to be the largest ever deferral. More details, SRN News.
8: Here's a look at your weather forecast for the Peoria area. We're expecting clear skies overnight tonight. We'll have a low of 45 degrees. 73 for a high on your Thursday. Sunny skies are expected tomorrow. We'll have showers in the morning Friday, then becoming sunny Friday afternoon, high of 78. And then a chance of showers Saturday, high of 88 degrees. Again, overnight tonight, we're expecting clear skies, a low of 45.
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0: SRN News, I'm Jason Walker. The first round of high-level talks in Beijing, concluding President Trump and Chinese President Xi Jinping, touching on a wide series of topics, including trade, Iran, and Taiwan. And while the discussions have been very cordial, Xi reportedly warned Trump that not handling Taiwan correctly could lead to, quote, conflicts. President Trump nonetheless had high praise for Xi, while Xi says the United States and China should be partners, not rivals. The Kremlin is showing absolutely no signs of letting up in the war in Ukraine. Russia launching a massive daytime attack, firing 800 drones across 20 regions of Ukraine, where President Volodymyr Zelensky says at least 6 people have been killed, a number of people wounded, including several children. Startling new number, some 70,000 Americans died of drug overdoses last year, but that's still 14% fewer than in the previous year. And while those numbers are alarming, Rich Thomason reports, overall, it could have been much worse for thousands more.
1: It was a third straight annual drop, making it the longest decline in decades. The data is from the Centers for Disease Control and Prevention. The 2025 total is about the same as the tally in 2019 before the COVID pandemic. Health and law enforcement officials in recent months have been sounding alarms about newer drugs that were increasingly detected in 2025. Among them is a powerful synthetic opioid that's up to 10 times stronger than fentanyl. Rich Thomason reporting.
0: And this is SRN News.
2: Let's take a look at our Thursday morning forecast for the Peoria area. We'll have sunny skies today with a temperature high of 73 degrees. Rain possible overnight tonight, low of 55. Rain in the morning on your Friday, then becoming sunny tomorrow afternoon, high of 78. And then warming up to 88 on Saturday with a chance of showers and thunderstorms. Again today for your Thursday will be sunny. Expect a high near 73.
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0: SRN News, I'm Jason Walker. President Trump began his trip to Beijing by calling Chinese President Xi Jinping a friend. His warm words in stark contrast to Xi, who opened the meeting with a warning to America. He says any missteps in handling the Taiwan issue could lead to conflict. Then he added, the United States and China, though, should be partners, not rivals. In the meantime, the American Chamber of Commerce spokesman James Zimmerman says there may not be any breakthroughs in the summit.
1: The key thing is that there's no expectations of a grand bargain, no expectations of any kind of breakthrough with, you know, all of the challenges that we have in the trade relationship with China. But what we can expect is that with the two leaders meeting, you know, that does give business a sense of confidence. It gives business a sense of optimism that we have an ongoing dialogue and that we're the two leaders meeting.
0: The Senate confirming Kevin Warsh as Federal Reserve Chairman. Here's Lisa Dwyer.
2: The ayes are 54, the nays are 45. The nomination is confirmed.
3: The vote to confirm Warsh brings new leadership to the world's most powerful central bank. Warsh's nomination faced uncertainty after Republican Senator Tom Tillis of North Carolina threatened to block it while the Justice Department investigated Fed Chair Jerome Powell. The Powell probe was dropped in April, allowing the Warsh confirmation to move forward. He'll take over as the Fed confronts stubborn inflation, deep division over interest rates, and renewed scrutiny from President Donald Trump over its independence.
0: The Senate rejecting another attempt by Democrats to limit the president's ability to use military force against Iran. This is SRN News.
4: Let's take a look at our Thursday morning forecast for the Peoria area. We'll have sunny skies today with a temperature high of 73 degrees. Rain possible overnight tonight, low of 55. Rain in the morning on your Friday, then becoming sunny tomorrow afternoon, high of 78. And then warming up to 88 on Saturday with a chance of showers and thunderstorms. Again today for your Thursday will be sunny. Expect a high near 73.
5: When following God feels like an uphill race, we desperately need friends who run alongside and shout, keep going, don't stop. Well, this morning on Focal Point, Mike Fabares stresses the importance of allowing other Christians to do that at 11 a.m. with Mike Fabares.
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0: SRN News, I'm Jason Walker. First round of talks in China over. Discussions, for the most part, have been described as very cordial, though little progress is reported. Early in the day, President Trump and Chinese President Xi Jinping were greeted by dignitaries and hundreds of armed troops, but it was the little ones who clearly stole the show as hundreds of grade school kids waved and danced for the presidents.
1: I think I was particularly impressed by those children. They were happy. They were beautiful. The military is obvious. It couldn't be better, but those children were amazing and they represent so much.
0: On a more somber note, Xi Jinping did warn the United States that mishandling the Taiwan issue could lead to conflict, but he added rather quickly, the United States and China should be partners, not rivals. Foreign ministers have started a two-day meeting in New Delhi. Diplomats from Brazil, Russia, India, China, and South Africa attending the talks, along with some newer member states. On Capitol Hill, House Speaker Mike Johnson slamming the Democrats on the issue of immigration.
2: Speaker Mike Johnson is criticizing the Democrat Party, saying, quote, there is not a single Democrat who believes border security or immigration enforcement should exist. In an official press release, the speaker points to recent comments in the California governor's race, where he says nearly all Democrats answered yes when asked if they support providing health care to illegal aliens. The speaker says due to this, Republicans are eager to pass a reconciliation bill and get it to the president's desk quickly. Willie Nelson, Washington.
0: Russia launching a huge daytime attack on Ukraine, firing 800 drones into the country. Officials say 6 people have been killed, dozens wounded, including kids. SRN News.
3: Let's take a look at our Thursday morning forecast for the Peoria area. We'll have sunny skies today with a temperature high of 73 degrees. Rain possible overnight tonight, a low of 55. Rain in the morning on your Friday, then becoming sunny tomorrow afternoon, high of 78, and then warming up to 88 on Saturday with a chance of showers and thunderstorms. Again today for your Thursday will be sunny, expect a high near 73.
4: When following God feels like an uphill race, we desperately need friends who run alongside and shout, keep going, don't stop. Well, this morning on Focal Point, Mike Fabares stresses the importance of allowing other Christians to do that at 11 a.m. with Mike Fabares.
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0: With SRN News, I'm Jason Walker. President Trump kicking off his visit to China with all the pomp and pageantry at the Great Hall of the People. And, of course, key talks and a state banquet with President Xi Jinping on the way. He had high praise for the Chinese leader.
1: We've had a fantastic relationship. We've gotten along. When there were difficulties, we worked it out. I would call you and you would call me. And whenever we had a problem, people don't know, whenever we had a problem, we worked that out very quickly. And we're going to have a fantastic future together.
0: President Trump says the delegation of top businessmen that traveled to Beijing with him want to do business with the Chinese.
1: I didn't want the second or the third in the company. I wanted only the top. And they're here today to pay respects to you and to China. And they look forward to trade and doing business, and it's going to be totally reciprocal on our behalf.
0: President Trump says he remains optimistic.
1: It's an honor to be with you. It's an honor to be your friend. And the relationship between China and the USA is going to be better than ever before. Thank you very much. Thank you.
0: And there was one stumbling block during the day. That was when the Chinese president warned President Trump the matter of Taiwan could someday end up in a conflict. A Utah mother who wrote a children's book about grief after her husband's death will now serve life in prison without parole for his murder. Corey Richens was convicted in March of poisoning her husband with fentanyl in 2022. Alex Murdaugh's murder convictions and life sentence for the deaths of his wife and son overturned by the South Carolina Supreme Court. Prosecutors say they plan to retry him. SRN News.
2: Let's take a look at our Thursday morning forecast for the Peoria area. We'll have sunny skies today with a temperature high of 73 degrees. Rain possible overnight tonight, a low of 55. Rain in the morning on your Friday, then becoming sunny tomorrow afternoon, high of 78. And then warming up to 88 on Saturday with a chance of showers and thunderstorms. Again today for your Thursday will be sunny. Expect a high near 73.
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You've got Moody Radio with Matt Redmond. I just found out that Matt is now the artist in residence at Biola University in Southern California. Here he is with Face Down.

0: With SRN News, I'm Richard Thomason in Washington. Their first meeting lasted about 2 hours. Chinese President Xi hosting President Trump for talks in Beijing. Mr. Trump describing it as a great meeting and calling his Chinese counterpart a friend. Although Xi warns of potential conflicts between the U.S. and China over Taiwan. All of this followed a grand arrival ceremony for Mr. Trump.
1: There were trumpets, a red carpet, a military honor guard, and flower-waving children as Chinese President Xi Jinping welcomed President Trump and they ventured into the Great Hall of the People for talks. Trump began by calling Xi a friend.
2: You and I have known each other now for a long time. In fact, the longest relationship of our two countries that any president and president has had, and that's to me an honor.
1: But Xi was darker, expressing hope that the U.S. and China can avoid conflict and the trap of a rising power threatening to displace an established one that can lead to war. Thorny issues include the Iran war, trade disputes, and Washington's relationship with Taiwan. I'm Ben Thomas.
0: The British military says a ship anchored off the UAE has been seized and is now heading toward Iran. Russia launching a mass drone and missile attack on Ukraine's capital and other cities just hours after a rare daylight barrage. Today's overnight attack killed one person, injured at least 33 in Kiev. An Oregon doctor who was on the cruise ship at the center of a hantavirus outbreak has now been moved out of a special biocontainment unit in Nebraska. Dr. Stephen Kornfeld, among more than 120 passengers and crew evacuated from the ship, flown to different countries to enter quarantine. Wall Street, the Dow futures up 204 points. This is SRN News.
3: Let's take a look at our Thursday morning forecast for the Peoria area. We'll have sunny skies today with a temperature high of 73 degrees. Rain possible overnight tonight, low of 55. Rain in the morning on your Friday, then becoming sunny tomorrow afternoon, high of 78. And then warming up to 88 on Saturday with a chance of showers and thunderstorms. Again today for your Thursday will be sunny. Expect a high near 73.
4: When following God feels like an uphill race, we desperately need friends who run alongside and shout, "Keep going, don't stop." Well, this morning on Focal Point, Mike Fabares stresses the importance of allowing other Christians to do that at 11 a.m. with Mike Fabares.
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0: Help us, Lord, to this end. Thank you for the promise of your grace. In Jesus' name, amen.
1: We're glad you've joined us today. Who is responsible for teaching children God's Word? Is it the church, the Sunday school teacher, the parents? We'll hear the answer tomorrow. The Bible teaching of Alistair Begg is furnished by Truth for Life, where the learning is for living.
2: Culture, agendas, and stereotypical thinking declares there's more than two genders, but the Bible says otherwise, and so does Sue Bolin. Now, on Probe.
3: This week, we're exploring my suggestion that as God created two genders of male and female, there are also two separate gender spectrums, one for the various expressions of masculinity, and a second one for the different characteristics of femininity. On the one end of the femininity spectrum are the girly girls who come into the world wanting a pink receiving blanket and one of those headbands with a big puffy flower on their little bald head. They can't wait till their fingernails and toenails are big enough for mommy to paint. In American culture, they often gravitate toward pink and purple and silver glitter. They cuddle baby dolls and stuffed animals. It's easy to define feminine as girly girls, but God loves and creates another kind of femininity. He delights to make some girls tomboy jockettes. They have no interest in frilly clothes or makeup. They don't care for skirts or dresses, and in fact, will often push back when required to wear girl clothes. For them, comfort is everything. You can find them outside, climbing trees, shooting hoops, and perfecting their spirals. Some mechanically inclined girls want to help their dads work on cars and lawnmowers. They tend to have no patience for girl-to-girl activities. Girl drama drives them crazy. Barbie's stupid, and who wants to play house? Nobody wins. Many times they're gifted athletes and often natural leaders. Like sensitive boys, tomboys are outnumbered by girly girls and those in the middle of the femininity spectrum. Being the minority, they're often bullied. They're judged and ostracized for not being like the other girls. Sensitive boys and tomboy girls can get the message loud and clear that they don't have what it takes to be a good boy or girl. They can conclude wrongly that they don't belong in the world of boys or girls. They burn with the shame of being other than, different. But God makes every person, male or female, on purpose for His glory. They do belong in the world of boys or girls, of men and women. Tomorrow we'll conclude this discussion of the two gender spectrums with some observations about how girls can grow in their femininity no matter where on the spectrum they start.
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7: 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Not here, but in North Korea, parts of the Middle East, and in some areas of Africa. 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
8: Let's take a look at our Thursday morning forecast for the Peoria area. We'll have sunny skies today with a temperature high of 73 degrees. Rain possible overnight tonight, low of 55. Rain in the morning on your Friday, then becoming sunny tomorrow afternoon, high of 78, and then warming

0: Welcome to the Wisdom Journey with Stephen Davey. Everyone wants peace, but history keeps telling the same story, conflict after conflict. So today's lesson takes you into a powerful prophecy that points to a future when war finally ends and justice finally reigns. It's a vital reminder that real peace isn't something humanity creates. It's something God will bring. I'm so glad you've joined us. Here's Stephen Davey with today's lesson.
1: When you hear this quote, "The history of mankind is the history of war," you might think some famous historian or philosopher said that, and you'd actually be wrong. It came from a modern songwriter. You know, the truth is you don't have to be a philosopher or historian or even a musician to recognize this characteristic of world history, and you certainly can't deny it. The history of mankind is the history of war. You know, at the same time, everybody longs in their hearts for peace, a time when, you know, big wars and small wars alike finally come to an end. But peace never seems to last, does it? I've heard it said that peace is when everybody stops fighting to reload. But let me tell you, a day of peace is coming. A day of peace and justice is going to arrive on planet Earth and the human race. And it's going to arrive when Jesus Christ returns and establishes his kingdom according to God's word. But have you ever thought about the fact that when Jesus Christ returns, it'll be in the midst of one last great battle? In fact, a battle that he will win in that coming day. Well, as we come to the close of this prophecy from Zechariah, this little book here, it's about to wrap up today in our wisdom journey, and the prophet is going to center his thoughts on Israel and the return of Jesus, Israel's Messiah, in that day. In fact, the expression "in that day" is going to be repeated 19 times in these three final chapters of Zechariah. Now, chapter 12 begins with this wonderful reminder that the Lord is the one who stretched out the heavens and founded the earth and formed the spirit of man within him. In other words, his power as creator God gives us the assurance that he's going to be victorious. Now think about it. If he's able to create the world, he's going to be able to calm the world. Now, before the world is calm, with peace that finally arrives, there's great turbulence. Zechariah gives us a message describing the coming tribulation on earth. This is the final attack of the Antichrist on Jerusalem in these last days. This is part of the final military campaign that ends with the Battle of Armageddon. Verse 3 says, and just try to imagine this, "All the nations of the earth will gather against Jerusalem." And let me tell you, the odds are going to be overwhelmingly in favor of the Antichrist. But God doesn't operate by the numbers, does he? In fact, the Lord's going to bring confusion upon these armies. And verse 5 tells us that he's going to empower the inhabitants of Jerusalem with strength through the Lord, this text says. Chapter 12 and verse 8 promises, "On that day, the Lord will protect the inhabitants of Jerusalem, so that the feeblest among them shall be like David, and the house of David shall be like God, like the angel of the Lord going before them." Now here in verse 10, the prophecy shifts to the spiritual work God's going to carry out at the same time. He says, "I will pour out on the house of David and the inhabitants of Jerusalem a spirit of grace and pleas for mercy, so that when they look on me, on him whom they have pierced, they shall mourn for him as one mourns for an only child." Oh, this is the work of God's grace, as he will move the Jewish people to repent and look in faith to Jesus, their Messiah. And as Jesus descends, Zechariah says they're going to look upon him whom they pierced, a clear reference to the Lord's crucifixion, the piercing of his side when he was on the cross, and they're going to have this national revival, so to speak, among the Jewish people. God will do a tremendous work of grace in their hearts so that they're going to believe in Jesus as their Messiah and their Savior. Now, their conversion to Christ is going to bring spiritual cleansing from sin. That this is described here now in verse 1 of chapter 13 as a fountain of forgiveness. This is a forgiveness that comes through the sacrifice and the shed blood of Christ. I think the hymn writer put it really well when he talked about a fountain filled with blood drawn from Emmanuel's veins, and sinners plunged beneath that flood lose all their guilty stains. Oh, that's a fulfillment of the new covenant promise of forgiveness of sin, all the way back in Ezekiel chapter 36. Now, verse 7 shifts back to the rejection of Jesus at his first coming. Verses 7 to 9 extend from Jesus' crucifixion all the way through the tribulation period. Verse 7 says here, "Strike the shepherd, and the sheep will be scattered." And that's referring to Israel's rejection of their true shepherd. And through the Messiah's death, this was God's plan, by the way, all along, as the once-for-all sacrifice for sins. But because of the rejection, the nation now suffers the consequences of their rejection of him, and they are literally scattered among the nations, as God promises here. Now, ultimately, this scattering of the sheep, a reference to Israel, is going to lead to this promise here in verse 8. 2/3 shall be cut off and perish, and 1/3 shall be left alive. Now, the context indicates for us this is going to happen in the future tribulation, the end times, when Israel in particular is going to suffer great persecution at the hand of the Antichrist. The 1/3 who survive are going to be prepared through that suffering, that tragic and terrible time, and they're going to be prepared by God to ultimately call upon the Lord to be saved. In fact, verse 9 says, "They will say, 'The Lord is my God.'" Romans chapter 11, verse 26 tells us that this is the time when all Israel will be saved. Beloved, God is not going to get rid of Israel. The church has not replaced Israel. Just listen to the prophet Zechariah. God's going to bring Israel to repentance. He's going to bring the people back into their promised land where they wait to receive Jesus, their Messiah. Now with that, chapter 14 of Zechariah takes us to that final attack on Jerusalem by the world's armies under the leadership of the Antichrist. Jerusalem initially suffers under this great onslaught. Verse 2 tells us here, "The city shall be taken and the houses plundered." Half of the inhabitants of Jerusalem go into exile, but the rest, were promised here, shall not be cut off from the city. In other words, just when things look hopeless, the Lord arrives to intervene. Verse 3 says, "Then," at that point, "the Lord will go out and fight against those nations as when he fights on a day of battle." And let me tell you, Israel couldn't have had a better ally on that day. Verse 4 says, "The Messiah will stand on the Mount of Olives, returning there just as he left from that same spot at his ascension centuries earlier." And you know, when the Lord touches down on the Mount of Olives as he returns, we're told that the mountain is going to be divided. It's going to form a valley. And through this valley, the inhabitants of Jerusalem will flee to safety. We read here in verse 5, "The Lord my God will come, and all the holy ones with him." Now, all these holy ones are angels and primarily believers who come from heaven with him, accompanying the Messiah as he descends from heaven and wins this battle, and the nation Israel is restored and revived. Now, I got to tell you, this isn't much of a battle. In fact, those attacking Jerusalem are going to be destroyed. Verse 12 describes the scene. "Their flesh will rot while they are standing on their feet. Their eyes will rot in their sockets, and their tongues will rot in their mouths." That's another way of telling us that many of these soldiers will simply turn to dust right where they're standing. Verse 13 describes the panic that results, and all the other soldiers, all the armies of these nations will turn on one another and essentially defeat each other. Now, the rest of Zechariah chapter 14 brings this book of prophecy to a close. It gives us some details about Christ's millennial kingdom, which follows this great military victory. Gentiles who've come to faith in Christ during the tribulation, they've survived all the way to the end. They haven't died, or they're going to enter the kingdom along with this Jewish remnant, these Jewish believers who've survived the tribulation period as well. They're going to join together in worshiping King Jesus in Jerusalem. So what you have is true and lasting peace. It's finally arriving on earth with the return of Christ, the establishment of Christ's kingdom. A kingdom, by the way, that is also characterized by holiness and joy and grace. What a wonderful time, a wonderful future awaits all of us who know Jesus as Savior and Lord. Yes, we can have peace in our hearts today, but one day there's going to be peace on earth as the Prince of Peace sits on his throne in his glorious kingdom. Then, and only then, beloved, will there be peace on earth at last. Well, until we set sail again, may the grace of the Lord Jesus Christ and the love of God and the fellowship of the Holy Spirit be with you all. Amen.
0: That was Stephen Davey, and this is The Wisdom Journey. Today's message reminds you that real and lasting peace will only come when Christ returns and establishes his kingdom. 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
2: All this week, we've been looking at the way God truly measures success in our churches. It's definitely not the size of our churches. Rather, it's the degree of faith, hope, and love that exists among us as believers and that's visible to the unsaved world. Today, let's look at the second way God measures success in our churches, our endurance inspired by hope. Early in my Christian life, if you had asked me if I was certain I had eternal life, now and forever, I would have said, well, I hope so. You see, I was not absolutely sure. Unfortunately, I was echoing those who attended my church. We were taught that no one could know for sure if they were going to make it all the way to heaven, and their thinking had depended on good works. Well, fortunately, my perspective changed. As I began to study the scriptures, I remember the day I discovered the true meaning of Paul's reassuring words in his letter to the Romans.
3: For I am persuaded that neither death, nor life, nor angels, nor rulers, nor things present, nor things to come, nor powers, nor height, nor depth, nor any other created thing will be able to separate us from the love of God that is in Christ Jesus our Lord.
2: Well, these words from Paul give us a biblical definition of hope. And it's a measurement of maturity that should exist among all believers in a local church. What about your church?
1: The Bible principle you've heard today comes from the Life Essentials Study Bible by Dr. Gene Getz. 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
4: Let's take a look at our Thursday morning forecast for the Peoria area. We'll have sunny skies today with a temperature high of 73 degrees. Rain possible overnight tonight, a low of 55. Rain in the morning on your Friday, then becoming sunny tomorrow afternoon, high of 78. And then warming up to 88 on Saturday with a chance of showers and thunderstorms. Again today for your Thursday will be sunny. Expect a high near 73.
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7: Welcome to today's edition of The Public Square. I'm producer Alan C. Duncan, and today we're reaching back in the archives, and we're going to bring you a two-part series. Part one will be today, part two tomorrow, so make sure you tune in then. But we're going to reach back in the archives and bring you one of our favorite evergreen programs, and it's an interview with comedian Michael Jr. Michael is also a Christian, and he views the use of humor and his comedy as part of his mission in life. So it's a great interview. It's one of our favorites. And I'll let Dave and Wayne set it up from here. Here's the show.
8: Great to have you listening to the Public Square this week. And boy, are you in for a treat. And I'll explain why here as I bring Dave Zanotti on with me. Dave is our president and CEO of the American Policy Roundtable. And Dave, I'm going to put all this on you. You're to blame for what's going to happen here today now.
9: Yep, I am, Wayne. This is one of those programs where people are going to learn more than maybe they wanted

0: to, but this has been something we've been looking forward to for a real long time. You know, I have a private and secret addiction, and that is to comedy. And I just believe there's so much more that's accomplished by helping people laugh and looking at life from a lighter point of view than anything else. And the truth of the matter is that because what you and I deal with every day on the public square in the realm of religion, philosophy, politics, economics, education, stuff gets heavy.
1: Yeah.
0: It gets heavy all the time. I'll tell you, when I go home to watch mindless television or to turn on a movie, all I'm watching is comedy. And it's been that way since I was a little kid. So anytime we get a chance to talk to somebody who actually is good at it, I got to share it, because to me, there's nothing more fun than laughing except watching other people laugh. So today is pretty special.
1: Yeah. Oh, I'm Dave, I'm with you. I'm with you on that, but it's getting so hard to find comedy that really is, you know, safe to listen to and yet fun at the same time.
0: Well, I think there's a resurgence going on. I think there's a new breed out there, and one of them is waiting to talk to us right now.
2: Are you guys talking about me?
1: Yes, we are talking about you. Michael Jr., welcome.
2: Thanks for having me to the show, man. It's so awesome to be on here, man. It's so cool and stuff. We just got some fun.
1: I'm
2: so cool that you set it up by saying, hey, no telling what's going to happen, because that's true.
1: Where are you calling from today, Michael?
2: It's a telephone.
1: Okay. All right, I see how this is going to go. This is going to be a rough interview, I can tell already.
2: I'm in Dallas, Texas, where I now make my home. I lived in Los Angeles for 12 years, and then we just moved to Dallas. So I'm very, very excited about that. So that's where we are. You guys, most stations give you like a big intro and stuff. You don't really do that. You just cut right in.
1: Yeah, we just go for the juggler. Okay. Yeah.
2: Yeah, we could do that if you want.
0: We're going to go. Yeah, well, thing is first thing I want to tell them is if people want to know more about you, the first thing they've got to do is get online, because you're all over the place online, and you've got a tremendous story. What I want to know is, okay, so here you are. You're already climbing to the top of the heap of the world of comedy. All right, you're up there, and you go online, and you suddenly go, wow, where did this guy come from? I want to go right back to the start. How in the world did you get started in comedy?
2: Well, here's what happened. Normally, I just walk up on stage, but I'm going to stop doing that sarcastic stuff. Anyway, so what happened is I was at a movie theater in my hometown of Grand Rapids, Michigan, and I was 17 years old, and a friend of mine, we were sitting there watching the movie, and the movie went blank in the middle of the movie. And then the house lights came on, and there's like this big stage in front of the theater at the time. And my friend, a German exchange student, said to me, "Do you go tell a joke?" That's what he said. Best German impression I could possibly give you. So at the time, you're 17 years old. If somebody dare you to do something, you're going to do it. You're just like, okay. So I went up there, and I didn't even have a joke. The only joke that I had was a dirty joke that I had heard. The only joke that I could recite. So it was a dirty joke. So what I did was, when I was 14 years old, me and a friend made a pact that we wouldn't curse anymore. I wasn't a Christian yet or anything, but we just made a pact that we wouldn't curse anymore. So this guy goes up, and I walk up on stage, and I have about 12 seconds from the time I leave my seat to the time I'm actually in the front of this 400 disgruntled moviegoers. I have about 12 seconds to rewrite this joke in my head in a way that I could still hold true to the pact me and a friend made, because the deal was, if he heard me curse, he could hit me in the chest hard as he wanted to, and vice versa. Dude could hit hard. I stopped cursing immediately. So I walk up in front of this disgruntled audience, and I tell this joke, and these people laugh. I mean, they laugh, and I'm just blown away at the fact that I got 400 people, disgruntled people, laughing now. So, and then I remember going to sit down, and then security came in. All of this is 100% real story. Security comes in looking for me to kick me out, and this white lady, who I didn't even know, stands up and says, "If you kick him out, I want my money back." And then these bikers with long hair and tattoos stand up and say the same thing. Then black people, the whole theater stands up and says, "If you kick him out, we want our money back." And I'm sitting there almost in tears, blown away by the fact that all of these people gave me all of this love just because I gave them a little piece of me. In retrospect, I look at that moment and I can clearly see It was like God giving me a glimpse of what he had for me to do. And now, having been on The Tonight Show with Jay Leno and Comedy Central, I've been on all the late night TV shows, except for Letterman, whatever Letterman. So I'm just pumped and excited. Now I get to do this all over the place. I'm in clubs, I'm in casinos, churches all over. I'm doing Sunday morning services at churches all over the country. It's pretty cool. And I used to think this was a slogan, right? I thought God gave me a slogan. It was catching with the comedy, keeping with the truth. It's not a slogan. It's really an assignment, and I love it.
0: Wow, catch him with the comedy, keep him with the truth. Okay, so you started at a theater. Now, how did you get into the, which is pretty hilarious. I mean, it sounds a little bit like The Little Rascals to me.
2: Are you about to mention buckwheat somehow?
1: No.
0: Actually, on the golf course, they call me Spanky, but that's another thing. So let's go back to the comedy clubs. There's a story there, too. Mm-hmm. Tell us how that breakthrough happened, Michael.
2: Well, actually going from that point, it was just a matter of doing a whole bunch of open mics and a whole bunch. But I think I know what story you're talking about. I was at this point, I'd done a Tonight Show, I think the first time, and I had some success living in Los Angeles. But then I had a change in mindset about comedy. I've probably been doing it for about 14, 15 years at that point. And most of the time when a comedian gets on stage, he just wants to get laughs from people. I mean, whether they've articulated this or not, this is really what they want to do. But I had a change in mindset. I felt like God told me, instead of going up there to get laughs from people, I want you to go up there and give them an opportunity to laugh. This changed everything. I had just got into one of the best clubs in the country, which is the Comedy Magic Club in Hermosa Beach, California. This club is so hard to get into. The way I got into it is a comedian named George Wallace takes me into the club. This was probably, I don't know, 10 years ago, 12 years ago. I walk into the green room, and in the green room is Gary Shanley, Jay Leno, and now George Wallace, and me. I'm brand new in town, and at the time, they were working on a joke. You guys may remember a football player got hit in the eye with a flag,
1: mm-hmm.
2: and he was suing a league for $400 million. Now Jay Leno, Gary Shanley, and George Wallace are all in the green room working on the joke to help Jay Leno with that joke subject for his monologue for the Tonight Show. I'm just in the room in awe. I'm not saying anything, but your gift will make room for you.
1: Mm-hmm.
2: So they're sitting there and they're working on the joke. Then it got quiet and they looked at me. And I was like, oh, snap. This is an opportunity. So I was like, all right, let me see if I got this right. He got hit in the eye with a flag. He lost his vision in one eye. And he's suing a league for $400 million. I was like, he's not going to see half of it. Boom. Boom. They blow up in laughter. Suddenly I'm in the club. Like at that point, I was just physically in the building, but I couldn't perform. So now I'm performing there on a regular basis. Fast forward, right before I get on stage is when I had the change in mindset about comedy. God said, instead of getting laughs from people, I want you to go up there and give them an opportunity to laugh. So I go up there, I do my show, we have a great time. But then I leave the club that night, and most of the time when I leave this club, there's people all outside. They want autographs, high fives, pictures. It's the same situation whenever we're standing outside this club. But this time, after this change in mindset, I look across the street and I saw a homeless guy. I had never seen a homeless guy outside this club before, ever. But that doesn't mean he wasn't there before. That just is proof that before my mindset was to get laughs from people instead of giving them an opportunity to laugh.
1: Mm-hmm.
2: So I was like, what about him? How could I give him an opportunity to laugh? And then we went and did a tour like no tour that has ever been done before. We made a film called Comedy the Road Less Traveled. And it follows me going across the country to homeless shelters, prisons, abused children, and bringing laughter to them. Because, you know, the Bible even says laughter is good like a medicine. God basically said to me, why don't you take it to the sick? And that's what we've been doing. So I still do all of the clubs, and I'll do the casinos, and I'll do churches, and it's the same show wherever I go. It's not like two different shows. But also, we stop in prisons, and we'll stop in the homeless shelters, and we do a full show for them as well because they absolutely need to laugh. Just because they can't afford it, it doesn't mean they shouldn't laugh. So that's how we do it.
1: Comedian Michael Jr., our guest today on the Public Square. And as the hour goes on, you'll be hearing Michael's comedy, at least a small part of it, and we're delighted to have him as our guest today. You stay tuned. This is the Public Square.
3: I just asked this lady if she wanted to go out, and she tried to subliminally use words to figure out what type of vehicle I could afford. 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She said, well, maybe we can go on some sort of expedition. I mean, if you can navigate your way to pick me up. I wasn't spending no money on her, so I was like, oh, that's cool, because if you go with me to the fiesta, I'd be more than happy to be your escort.

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3: And now comedy is so cool. I get to travel, right? And I'm noticing some of the airports don't have enough security. One of them didn't have a real metal detector. It was just a lady standing there. He looked like he got something. Beep. Then they're gonna stop me. Excuse me, Michael Jr., we're gonna have to use a wand on you. I was like, all right, that's cool. I'll spread my arms out. This little dude named Juan came over and started frisking me.
0: Spreading the light of liberty across the land. Now back to the Public Square.
4: Special treat on the Public Square today. Our guest is comedian Michael Jr. You heard him mention The Tonight Show and all these great comedy clubs and churches. And we'll talk more about all of this as we go along here today. But it's great fun to talk with Michael Jr. today, Dave.
5: Michael, I've got to tell you that you were kidding me about earlier sounding like a stalker. So, yeah, you kind of got me figured out because I've been stalking you on the internet. I got to admit it. I've been looking at all of the stuff that I can get on your comedy presentations because it just keeps making me laugh. And I wanted to get ready for this interview in the right way. I want to talk to you about when you were a kid and some of the things that you learned about how you discovered what kind of learner you were in reading and all of that stuff back in school. Can we go back there?
6: Yeah, are you like a therapist or something? Is that what we're doing right now?
4: You got it. A stalking therapist, yeah.
6: This is awesome. Therapist for the radio station. That is so unique. Wow. So as a child, here's what happened. As a child, I started noticing, I always knew it, but I wasn't concerned about it till roughly junior high, that I was really having a hard time reading, probably sixth grade or so. Like, I was having a really hard time reading. So in about the sixth grade, fifth grade, I didn't want people to know that I was struggling with my reading. So what I would do is my brain would just scramble. If I saw a word and I couldn't sound it out, which was really hard for me to do, I couldn't sound it out phonetically, which, let's pause for a second. Why don't you phonetically sound out the word phonetically? Really? Anyway. So when I couldn't do that, my brain would scramble. I would look at a word, literally, I figured a minimum of seven different ways. I would look at the font size, the color, the positioning, what's in front of it, what's behind it, how people responded to it. I came up with seven different ways to look at one word, really out of survival. It got to the point where I was really good at this, to where people didn't even know I wasn't really reading. I was just working it out, because I couldn't just sound the word out. And then... Through high school, I got so good at it, it got to the point where I wouldn't just look at words seven different ways. I started to look at people and situations seven different ways almost immediately. I wasn't even trying. It would just happen instantly. A lot of times, I wouldn't even notice it. And then I started to pick out little parts that I knew if I saw a situation and I look at it another way, I knew that wasn't a real situation. However, that happened to be funny. So then what I started to do when I started doing comedy, I look back at this to this day, And I realized, had not it been for what looked like a handicap as a child, I wouldn't have this amazing tool right now to pull comedy from. Because looking at things seven different ways, one of the primary tools I use to develop my comedy. I mean, most people see things one, maybe two, maybe even three ways. I have seven different possibilities almost immediately. So what I love to share with my audience is, after we've been laughing for about an hour or whatever, is the fact that that very thing in your life that seems like a handicap, that seems like you were dealt a bad hand, God didn't cause it, but he could absolutely use it to prepare you for what it is you need to do. When you go to the gym and work out, you're going to be sore, but then the day after that, you'll be stronger. So I kind of compare it to that exact thing. So yeah, I used to have, now I read just fine, but I still have this ability to look at things differently, and I wouldn't trade it for anything. So
5: when did you first figure out that you were funny?
6: I think I knew I was funny. I did a test joke. I used to do jokes. People asked me if I was a class clown. The answer is no, because my dad had this thing called a belt.
4: That'll make you serious real fast, won't it?
6: Yeah. So I would only say things in class that was funny enough to make the teacher laugh. Because a laughing teacher doesn't send you to the principal's office. I learned that really
4: quick. Wait, let me write that one down. That's a proverb. It's Proverbs Proverbs 32, isn't it?
6: It's a proverb. It's like a proverb. Like a bro. Anyway, and it's very true. It actually works out really, really well to me. I just love, and here's the thing. People ask me, how do you stay clean doing your comedy or whatever? I really don't even think about it. I don't think, I get a lot of comedians, some that you would know would be like, hey, I want to clean up my act. How can I do it? I'm like, well, you really can't clean up the act, because then you're just acting like you're clean. And sooner or later, from the abundance of the heart, is that stuff's going to come out. So you really got to start from the inside and then clean it out. Why you want? It's no use in buying a car and put a new paint job on it when the engine's all messed up. So you really got to start from the inside and then work your way out. It's kind of how we roll. So,
5: well, let's talk about five ways you might look at it. If I'm not mistaken from your bio, you and your wife have five children.
6: We do have five kids, and I mentioned on stage how I got five kids and I travel a lot, you know, so I can see them all. So that's a lot of work on my part. Comedy, in case you're just tuning in. Comedy, I don't see them. More comedy. Understand? Yeah, we do. We have five phenomenal, amazing kids. I love them. The best, I've been called a lot of names. One of the best names I've ever been called is Dad. I love being a dad. It is just, it's 100% phenomenal. Like, just, my daughter recently asked me to buy her some Tom shoes, and my thought process is, oh, you're like 14 years old now. You need to chip in a little bit. And then she said, Dad, you don't understand. Whenever you buy a pair of Toms, a needy child gets a second pair for free.
4: Uh-huh.
6: To which I replied, well, maybe you need to sign up for the second pair.
4: Yeah, let's start with that free pair, yeah.
6: Yeah, maybe you should get the free pair. You don't have a job currently. So being a dad is the best.
4: I bet parenting's a lot of fun for you, isn't it?
6: It is fun. And people always say, I bet your kids just write the jokes for you. No, they really don't. I mean, I tried that, but they were really weird jokes. Like my three-year-old, not so funny.
4: Give them time. Give them time.
6: Yeah, I'll give them a little bit of time.
5: Did you grow up with brothers and sisters in your house?
6: I did, as a matter of fact. And we were pretty disciplined because we were disciplined. See how I did that? Mm-hmm. See how I used the same word?
4: I get it. Yeah, the belt. Yeah,
6: We grew up in Grandpa's Michigan. We had fun. It was cool. I love my sister. We still have a great, phenomenal relationship.
5: Let's talk just for a minute about success. Do you think that you've actually experienced it? What's it feel like for a comic? How do you know if you've made it? Or do you ever know?
6: I think I feel really good about what I've accomplished so far. God has some really phenomenal things coming up, a few of which I can see, and then there's some exceedingly and abundantly stuff that I have no idea about. But success for me kind of changed when my mindset changed from getting laughs from people to giving them an opportunity to laugh. One of my most profound moments in comedy wasn't the first time I did the Tonight Show with Jay Leno. We actually did it live. Like, normally that show is taped and they play it the same day. But I did it live via satellite from the Montreal Comedy Festival. So if I would have tripped and fell on stage, the whole world would have saw me trip and fall on stage. So I'm one of, or probably the only comedian to ever perform on Tonight Show Live, but that's not my big thing. One of my greatest moments as a comedian was when I was in Montrose, Colorado, and we were doing a show for a place called the Dolphin House that takes care of children who are being abused by their parents who are on drugs. And his grandmother tells me the story of her grandson who is so afraid of his mom, everywhere he goes, he wears a Spider-Man costume. One of the things his mom has been doing to him is she's been pulling out his toenails.
5: Mm.
6: So I hear this little boy's story, and then I hear all these other kids' stories, and then I have to get up on stage and do jokes for them. If my mindset was still to get laughs from people, there's no way I would have been able to do the show. But my mindset was changed, Romans 12:2, to not just get laughs from people, but to give them an opportunity to laugh. It's like I'm showing, it's like I'm giving them a gift. And when you have a gift for someone, your job is just to present the gift. If they take it, awesome. If they don't, you still did your job. A gift isn't even a gift until you give it away. So I'm up on stage. I'm getting ready to perform in front of all of these abused children and their caregivers, sitting right up front, Spider-Man, full costume. I start doing comedy. Slowly but surely, people start laughing more and more. 20, 25 minutes into it, I hear a voice. And the voice says, "My name is Ronan." And this little boy pulls off his mask and introduces himself to me.
5: Wow.
6: And he starts talking to me for like 9 minutes, like I'm not doing a comedy show. Here's the most amazing part about it. We captured this on camera, and it's in the movie, Comedy, The Road Less Traveled. So when people watch this, it's on michaeljr.com. When people see this, like, you're done. And this is what was so cool. At the end of that performance, a lady asked me a question. She said to me, she said, "Michael, you've been traveling, you've been doing a comedy tour, Comedy, The Road Less Traveled. What have you learned about America that surprises you?" And my response was, "Wow, that's a good question," which means I don't got no answer. So if you look at the movie, I actually say, "Wow, that's a good question." And then I start talking. As I'm talking, I have no idea what I'm going to say. But even when I watch the movie from to this day, what I said really defines who I am as a comedian and who I am as a human. My response to her was, "What I've learned about America is there's a lot of people out there hurting, but there's also a lot of people out there who care. And I want to be a part of not just the people who care, but I want to multiply the people who care and are doing something."
4: That's fantastic. Hey, I got to break in. We're out of time for this segment, but a real treat coming up, Dave. We're going to hear a good chunk of Michael's comedy in our next segment, and then we'll come back and talk with our guest today on the Public Square, Michael Jr., comedian and just an all-around good guy. We'll continue the conversation coming up. We're found online at aproundtable.org.
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7: With SRN News, I'm Rich Thomason in Washington. President Trump calls the first meeting of his summit with China's Xi Jinping extremely positive and productive. Xi stresses the need for U.S.-China cooperation. At the same time, though, correspondent Will Weissert says Chinese leader warns of potential conflict.
8: Trump began the meeting by saying he was great friends with Xi and really sort of praising the relationship with China and full of optimism, whereas Xi really talked about how Washington's handling of Taiwan could jeopardize the relationship if it was handled not correctly. And she also talked about how the two powers needed to be careful to sort of avoid coming conflict.
7: Big part of the summit focusing on economics. China seeks a loosening of trade restrictions. The U.S. hopes for trade deals. Mr. Trump directing remarks to Xi.
9: It's an honor to be with you. It's an honor to be your friend. And the relationship between China and the USA is going to be better than ever before. Thank you very much.
7: And a state banquet now underway. Mr. Trump has invited the Chinese leader to visit the White House in September. Amid the ongoing conflict with Iran, something else that's bound to aggravate tensions in the region.
10: The British military has said a ship anchored off the east coast of the United Arab Emirates has been seized and is heading toward Iranian territorial waters. The United Kingdom Maritime Trade Operations Center said it received reports that the vessel was taken by unauthorized personnel while anchored northeast of the UAE port of Fujairah near the Strait of Hormuz. The British military did not name the vessel and said it is investigating.
7: And that's correspondent Karen Chamas reporting on Wall Street this morning. Stock futures have been solidly higher so far. Right now, the Dow futures up 339 points. NASDAQ futures ahead 43 points. This is SRN News. It's a milestone for the Southern Baptist Convention.
11: The denomination, through its Ethics and Religious Liberty Commission, has delivered its 100th ultrasound machine to a pro-life pregnancy center. ERLC spokesman Rachel Wiles tells the Christian Post, quote, "By funding ultrasound machines in pro-choice states where few, if any, protections exist for the vulnerable pre-born, and where many travel to receive abortions, we strengthen pro-life centers engaged in life-saving work." Michael Harrington reporting.
7: The head of the Food and Drug Administration, Dr. Marty McCarry, is resigning after a rocky tenure that drew months of complaints from pro-life activists. Those groups have accused McCarry of slow-walking an internal review of the abortion pill mifepristone. They are seeking to roll back Food and Drug Administration rules. Those rules currently allow the pill mifepristone to be sent through the mail. This is SRN News. Foreigners with a World Cup ticket will not have to plunk down big money to enter the U.S. after all.
12: The Trump administration is suspending a requirement that foreign visitors from certain countries pay up to as much as $15,000 in bonds if they're confirmed to have a World Cup ticket. The State Department imposed the bond requirements for countries deemed to have high rates of people overstaying their visas and other security issues as part of the administration's crackdown on immigration. World Cup team players, coaches, and some staff already were exempt from the bond requirement. Now, that exemption applies to those affected foreign fans. I'm Lisa Dwyer.
7: Honda says it racked up a full-year loss for the first time in the company's history, losing $2.7 billion in the last fiscal year because of a costly electric vehicle strategy. More details, srnnews.com.
13: Let's take a look at our Thursday morning forecast for the Peoria area. We'll have sunny skies today with a temperature high of 73 degrees. Rain possible overnight tonight, low of 55. Rain in the morning on your Friday, then becoming sunny tomorrow afternoon, high of 78, and then warming up to 88 on Saturday with a chance of showers and thunderstorms. Again today for your Thursday will be sunny, expect a high near 73.
14: When following God feels like an uphill race, we desperately need friends who run alongside and shout, "Keep going, don't stop." 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

call of overcoming darkness, acknowledging how easy it is to be comfortable in darkness or sin, and challenge us to take a breath and recognize that we are alive and we're rising up literally this morning as well, getting ready for a new day. I'm John Hayden, and this is Mornings on Good News Radio. Hope you're doing well today. As we pray today, let's take just 30 seconds. You keep doing what you're doing, but let me pray for us today. Father, thank you for the gift of a new day and the grace that meets us fresh this morning. And Lord, we invite the Holy Spirit into every moment today, and we ask that you would guide our thoughts, you'd guide our words, you'd guide, God, that you would guide our actions today. And Lord, may we reflect your love, your mercy to those around us today, and give us peace. Lord, when we're weak, I pray that you'd grant us strength, help us to walk in a manner worthy of the calling with which you've called us. Lord, we want to trust you fully today. In Jesus' name, amen.

0: Selah. Hey, I want to invite you to join us for a special program this Saturday night at 7 o'clock. It's called Reaching the Unreached for Christ. You can join Ruth Kramer and John Fugler, an exciting look really at how God is drawing unreached peoples to faith in Christ. Until All Hear is the name of the program, and it's really a collaborative effort between Moody Radio and the Alliance for the Unreached in observance of the International Day for the Unreached. 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That's this Saturday night at 7 o'clock right here.
1: With Daily Light for Daily Living. The Apostle Paul described the last generation of human history as godless individuals who produce godless families that produce a godless society that actually infests the church. Paul describes in 2 Timothy 3:5 the church as having a form of godliness but denying its power. Every day we hear about horrific acts perpetrated by brutal people with no self-control. There seems to be no respect for human life or recognition of human dignity. The treacherous killing of the unborn goes on underneath the surface of our conscious awareness. May God have mercy on us. Listen to me. Our culture is on a free fall of moral and spiritual bankruptcy, and it's provoking the judgment of God. I wonder, could the blame fall on churches that are hiding the light under a bushel of political correctness as they compromise the gospel? Jesus is the only way to God. He is Savior, He is Lord, and He is coming. This is Ann Graham Lotz.
2: You talk about football a lot.
3: Yes, I do.
2: Because?
4: This is Real Family Life with Dave and Ann Wilson.
3: Because there's life principles you can learn from. In fact, I heard a famous national championship college football coach recently say, trials can make you better or bitter. The choice is yours.
2: I thought that was your quote.
3: Well, he might have got it from my sermon, but he's right. Because adversity can make you bitter, because you can get mad and mad at life, mad at God, mad at the situation. But winners go through the same adversity as other people, and they make a choice. And the choice is, I'm going to come out of this better. And even as a team, we, or as a family, or as a marriage, we're going to come out of this better. And it literally is a choice that has to be made in the storm.
2: But I also think it's a prayer. God, help me to not be bitter, but to be better. 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

letting him have his way in our lives. That's the number one thing that we can do. Well, our forecast, a beautiful day today. Sunshine, a high of 73. Here's Austin French.

It's not unusual for an attraction to develop between a man and a woman who work together. Spending hours side by side can naturally create a connection. This is Mary Lohman, and today I want to talk about some of the pitfalls that can show up in these situations. Most of us have seen relationships develop between coworkers, or maybe experienced that spark ourselves. So what should a Christian woman do if she begins to feel attracted to a male coworker or senses that he's attracted to her? Well, the first thing is to ask a very simple question. Is either of you married? If the answer is yes, then the path forward is actually very clear. That attraction is something you simply cannot encourage. No private conversations, lingering looks, or emotional sharing that crosses a line. You don't even have to pray about the decision. Just pray that you will obey God. And that's it, full stop. The wisest step is to create distance. Marriages should always be protected. Female attention from a man can feel flattering, especially if you're single or going through a lonely season. But many inappropriate relationships start in a very ordinary and innocent way. Someone is a good listener. I've heard women say, "He didn't have anybody else to talk to. I was the only friend he had." But that kind of emotional closeness can quietly move into dangerous territory. You can find yourself in an emotional affair. Now, if both of you are single, a relationship might be worth considering. But as a Christian woman, you'll want to look carefully at the bigger picture. It's important that he share your faith in Jesus Christ and your level of commitment to living it out. Even then, relationships between coworkers can complicate the workplace, so it's wise to move slowly. Keep good boundaries. And if the relationship becomes serious, it may be best to find a way to separate your working lives. In situations like this, the wisest choice is usually the one that protects hearts, yours and everyone else's, and it can save you from much hurt and regret later on as you honor God through obedience. Well, I want to remind you that every Tuesday night, we have a Zoom Bible study, and women from across the world join us. These evenings are really some of my favorite as we dig into God.

Philadelphia. Pretty neat. Well, and also in the month of May, it's National Military Appreciation Month. It's observed every May in the U.S. to honor and recognize and thank current service members, veterans, and their families for their service and their sacrifice. And we want to do that today. Thank you for your service. And we appreciate the sacrifices of you and your family as well. Here's Nicole Sponberg here on 88.5 Good News Radio.

God's faithful. We can let him lead our lives. Well, don't forget about the Cubs and Cardinals bus trip. Tickets are on sale right now. The bus trip is not until August 15. We're going to take a bus up to Chicago and have a great time. Tickets are about $175 a piece, but they include a lot. The transportation, getting there and back, drinks, snacks, lunch, the baseball tickets, and more. So it'll be a grand time. It'll be worth it. You can log on for more information, wbnh.org. Coming up are devotions this morning. You won't want to miss it. At in about 10 minutes.

Sunshine today, a high of 73. Our devotions this morning are called The End of Speculation. And our scripture passage is Hebrews chapter 4, verse 12. The Word of God is living and active and sharper than any two-edged sword, piercing to the division of soul and of spirit, of joints and of marrow, and discerning the thoughts and intentions of the heart. Sometimes we surprise ourselves, and not in a good way. We accept the fact that others will misunderstand us on occasion. But when we are a stranger to ourselves, bewildered by our own desires, moods, and behavior, it is time to bring our unsettled thoughts before God. We need truth, not speculation. One of the most precious qualities of the Word of God is its certainty. It reveals what's true about us, not what might be or what we wish for. We can absolutely rely on God's Word. It leaves no margin for maybes, does it? As you practice the habit of regular intake of God's Word, you will know what is true of yourself and become more certain about what you need to be doing. You will discover thoughts and intentions that may have been hidden, even from yourself. Approach God's Word as a student, not as a teacher. Come to hear counsel, not argue your case. Come with resolve to do what God says, not to consider it against other options. Here's our life in action. As you have been spending time in God's Word, has God been convicting you of something or prompting you to make some sort of change or take a certain action? Will you obey Him today? Will you consider His ancient but true words?

Vertical Worship, Lamb of God, and before that, of course, Michael W. Smith. He is here in town tonight. He's probably here already, getting ready for the concert. Had a good night's rest probably on the bus, and putting together the finishing touches for the big concert tonight. I hope you get to go. It's at the Five Points in Washington, and a couple of our team members will be there. You'll have to look for them. Here's Mercy Me Now.

Mike and Tyler, it's a lovely day outside. It's going to be a nice day. Coffee in hand this morning. Hope you're off to a great start this morning. We the Kingdom, they've got a lot going on right now. They've just released a new song, God's Way, and they're also preparing for their next full album. It's called Everything I Thought Was Pleasure. You know, they've moved forward and revamped as a band after former lead singer Franny Cash left to pursue a solo career. They're still good friends, but she was just ready for a change. Andrew Bergthold, the fellow who actually had the thought of a band called We the Kingdom, his dad and I grew up together. We did radio in Kansas City in college together. His dad's name is Gary. And it's been fun Andrew was just, I don't think he was born yet, actually, when I left Kansas City in 1997. Kind of crazy. Here they are with their song, Rescue Me.

Gateway Worship here on Good News Radio. Mentioned a few minutes ago, I'm not that old. Andrew Bergthold of We the Kingdom was born in 1989. So that puts him, my son's age, at about 37 years old. It was A.W. Tozer that said, an infinite God can give all of himself to each of his children.

0: What's driving your work, purpose or comparison? Hi, I'm Rob West with another Faith and Finance Minute. Ecclesiastes 4:4 says, "All toil and all skill and work come from a man's envy of his neighbor." That's a sobering thought. 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

I wonder if one of the hardest things in life is to figure out how to deal with difficult people in a healthy way. You know, as Christians, we're called to love people, aren't we? But that doesn't mean we have to let toxic behavior completely drain us emotionally. And honestly, I think a lot of people struggle with guilt over boundaries. Have you found that to be true? Like somehow saying no, stepping back and protecting your peace makes you unloving. But even Jesus stepped away from unhealthy situations sometimes. And here's a good reminder. Sometimes the healthiest prayer isn't God change them immediately. Sometimes it's God give me wisdom. Give me peace. Help me respond well. Help me set healthy boundaries. Because protecting our emotional and spiritual health, you know, that matters too. Something to think about here on this Thursday morning.

0: Phil Wickham here on 88.5. Well, the Illinois Central College in Peoria is doing something pretty special this Saturday. I think it's pretty neat. They're asking you to bring your gently broken item, and together we'll try to fix it, they say. They'll fix it for free. And the Peoria Bike Company Co-op is going to be on site to assist with bicycle diagnosis and repair. But again, it's just a spring fix-up. They're also going to be doing an adult clothing swap, 10-item limit. Give some threads, take some threads. You can RSVP on their website so they can have the correct items on hand to make repairs. Who should come? Well, all adults and all sizes. Anything is welcome. Clothing, accessories. But again, anything broken, gently broken items. It doesn't say what kind. You might want to go to the website, but it's a Peoria Repair Cafe Spring Fix It. And it's at the Peoria Student Center on University Street there in Peoria, right by the campus there, and right on the campus. And if you want more information for that event that starts this Saturday at 9 o'clock, you can go to our community calendar and find it there.
1: Hi, Dan Seaborn here. Thank you for joining me for today's Winning at Home moment. All of us have had that moment when we go to our garage and we start our car. Well, we attempt to, and we get that rah, rah, rah. You know exactly what I'm talking about. It's so frustrating because you're like, oh, man, now I'm going to be late, or I'm not going to be where I need to be. And if you have children, if you have teens, they're like, Dad, this thing's not working. I'm like, I know. We can jump it, but it's going to take

0: time. I always loved it when my teenagers would say things like, I can't believe that. And I'm like, yeah, I can't believe it either, but I've got to do something about it, and you need to work at it too. Life is life. You're going to have some dead battery moments. And the key is knowing they're coming. That's life. Cope with them. Deal with them in the best way possible. Don't let them ruin your day or make you think everything's horrible. It's life. Life brings those moments. Getting through them, it's called winning at home.
1: 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Not here, but in North Korea, parts of the Middle East, and in some areas of Africa. 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

John Reddick here on Good News Radio. Beautiful morning. Sunshine today, a high of 73. We do have some showers tonight with a thunderstorm possible overnight, 54. And then showers are likely tomorrow. We may see a thunderstorm or two. Our high today, Friday, about 78. We've got a little bit of chance of rain to the first half of the weekend as well. So just be mindful of that. If you've got a garage sale like we do, we have a garage sale planned. Hopefully we won't get doused. We'll see. Here's Jordan St. Cyr.

0: I'm Miriam Neff with New Beginnings. Who has our ear? Are we glued to a specific news channel? What bookmarks do we go to? Who are our Facebook friends? What Twitter feeds do we follow? Some call these influencers. We all have them. In Old Testament times, prophets spoke. People listened. Some ignored them, ridiculed them. Queen Jezebel threatened Elijah's life. This bold prophet ran and hid in a cave. Prophets could hide, but they could not lie. We're wise to pay attention to who we're hearing, listening to, and following. We're human. They do influence us. Popular does not mean positive truth. Consider praying and doing a purge of who is influencing you. Unfriend and then be willing to explain. Avoid complainers. Pushing Control-Alt-Delete might be your best move.
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Eastview Worship here on 88.5. Well, when Jacqueline accidentally Venmo'd, is it Venmo'd or Venmo'd? I guess it would be Venmo'd because it's Venmo. She accidentally Venmo'd $50 meant for her struggling brother to a stranger. She accidentally sent it to a stranger named Josh. She feared the money was gone. But Josh replied instantly, "I'm not the type of person to keep what's not mine." And he sent it back. Well, that simple act of integrity in a cynical world changed Jacqueline's heart forever. And one man's honesty really became a light, providing that doing the right thing is never out of style, is it? And that's a great story. And certainly to be commended as well. Well, you have a great day today. Walk with the Lord and be a blessing. As we wrap up today, let's enjoy Shannon Wexelberg. She's got a song and she wants to spread the message.

0: Let's take a look at this week's WBNH Community Calendar. A night of Southern Gospel music with the Lesters will be held on Saturday, May 23rd at 7 p.m. at the Evangelical United Methodist Church in Washington. Tickets are $5 and a free will offering will also be taken. For more information, call 309-444-4342. And on Monday, June 1st, Pathway Ministries' annual golf outing will be held at Metamora Fields Golf Club. 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This has been the WBNH Community Calendar. 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
1: With SRN News, I'm Rich Thomason in Washington. Retail sales rose last month, up 0.5%, according to the Commerce Department. It was a slowdown from the red-hot rate of 1.6% in March. That was the largest one-month increase in retail spending in more than 3 years. Their first meeting lasted a couple of hours, Chinese President Xi hosting President Trump for talks in Beijing. Mr. Trump describes it as a great meeting, but Xi warns of potential conflicts between the U.S. and China over Taiwan. All of this followed a grand arrival ceremony for President Trump.
2: There were trumpets, a red carpet, a military honor guard, and flower-waving children as Chinese President Xi Jinping welcomed President Trump and they ventured into the Great Hall of the People for talks. Trump began by calling Xi a friend.
3: You and I have known each other now for a long time. In fact, the longest relationship of our two countries that any president and president has had, and that's to me an honor.
2: But Xi was darker, expressing hope that the U.S. and China can avoid conflict and the trap of a rising power threatening to displace an established one that can lead to war. Thorny issues include the Iran war, trade disputes, and Washington's relationship with Taiwan. I'm Ben Thomas.
1: The British military says a ship anchored off the United Arab Emirates has been seized by an unknown party and is now heading toward Iran. Russia has launched a massive drone and missile attack on Ukraine's capital and other cities just hours after a rare daylight barrage. Today's overnight attack killed at least four people, injured dozens more in the capital, Kiev. On Wall Street, the Dow is up 277 points, NASDAQ 101 points higher. This is SRN News. Atheists have a problem with President Trump's arch.
4: The monument, which will be styled on the Arc de Triomphe in Paris, will bear the words, "In God We Trust." That has sparked a protest from the Freedom From Religion Foundation, one of the largest atheist groups in the country. The foundation spends much of its time trying to scour all Christian imagery from the public square. The arch, which will mark the 250th birthday of the nation, will serve as a gateway to Washington, D.C. Michael Harrington reporting.
1: Six transgender Idaho residents are suing the state in federal court. They're asking a judge to declare a new bathroom law unconstitutional. The measure, which goes into effect in July, prescribes jail time for men who use women's restrooms, locker rooms, or changing areas in both public and private buildings. Violators could be charged with a misdemeanor and sentenced to a year behind bars for a first offense or a felony with up to 5 years in prison for a second offense. This is SRN News. Some people in communities from coast to coast are raising a ruckus over proposed data centers. One of the latest examples comes to us from Texas.
5: The Hill County Commission cited public safety and health concerns. The 3-2 vote on Tuesday appears to be the first by a Texas county to issue a moratorium on the rapidly expanding industry. Residents and local officials had aired concerns about how a proposed 300-acre development in North Hillsboro might impact the quality of life in the rural county through noise pollution and consuming large amounts of water and electricity. Developers argue they bring money for schools and roads. The decision comes amid a nationwide debate over data center growth. Keith Peters reporting.
1: Honda says it racked up a full-year loss for the first time ever, losing $2.7 billion in the last fiscal year. This because of a costly electric vehicle strategy. More details, srnnews.com.
0: This is your weather forecast for the Peoria area. We're looking for sunny skies today and an afternoon high of 74 degrees. Showers likely, possibly thunderstorms overnight tonight, low of 54. Showers and thunderstorms in the morning on your Friday, then clearing off tomorrow afternoon, high of 79. Then showers and thunderstorms and warming up to 85 Saturday. Again today, we're expecting sunny skies, a high of 74 degrees.
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0: And welcome to Bold Steps with Mark Jobe, Senior Pastor of New Life Community Church in Chicago and President of Moody Bible Institute. I'm Wayne Shepherd. Mark, a key life point we hear you say often is that every person has a unique story. When surrendered to God, that story, especially the dark chapters, becomes one of the most powerful tools God uses to reach others. I think it could be summed up, shame silences stories and grace redeems and deploys them, do you think?
1: I do think so, Wayne, and I talk to a lot of people that are ashamed of chapters in their story. Mm-hmm. They're dark. But I believe that when it's redeemed by God, it can be the most powerful tool they have to talk to other people.
0: I agree.
1: And your story is the greatest sermon that most people that encounter you are going to hear from you, because they can't argue against your story. And so I want those of you that look at your past and you want to keep it a secret, you want to silence it, I want you to bring it out of the shame place into the light, let it be redeemed by God so that it can actually encourage and touch other people's lives for God.
0: Well, there's a powerful message here, so let's dive into it today, titled The Power of Your Story.
1: And some of you have one of those most powerful tools on earth that God wants to use, but you have allowed that story to be shelved, locked up, in part because some of you are ashamed of your story. Some of you look over the chapters of your life and you look at dark chapters, valley chapters, addiction chapters, failure chapters, and you say, I'm ashamed of those chapters. I just want you to know today that your story should not be locked up because of fear, shame, or embarrassment. Your story is one of the most powerful tools that God can use, because when God has gotten a hold of you, that's who you were. It's not who you are. Your story does not determine your current identity. It's the journey that you've come from. It's not your current identity, and it doesn't determine your future. Are you hearing me today? This is important. Someone needed to hear that today. I want you to know that by the power of God, some of you at the end of this message are going to be able to go out and share your story maybe for the first time. And I believe that God is going to use you in some ways that he hasn't before, because you're unlocking your story and not allowing it to be silenced because of shame, embarrassment, fear, or insecurities. I'd like for you to take your Bibles and go to Acts chapter 26. Acts chapter 26. We're going to look at three keys I want you to understand about the power of your story. And we're going to focus in on a passage in which an iconic figure that you are familiar with is actually telling his story. It tells us in Acts chapter 26, and by the way, if you're new to your Bibles, we have Matthew, Mark, Luke, and John, which are the Gospels. The Gospels typically start with the birth of Jesus and end at the death, burial, and resurrection of Jesus. The book of Acts is the continuation of the story of the Gospels. And so it's the early believers after the resurrection of Jesus, and it traces the early church. So we're almost at the end of the book of Acts. And there's a story there found about a guy by the name of Paul. We know him as the Apostle Paul. In his pre-Jesus days, he was known as Saul of Tarsus. In this situation here, the Apostle Paul is in a courtroom of sorts. He's being brought before two powerful leaders. One by the name of Agrippa, who's a king over the area of Galilee, but he's actually a king that's been subjugated under the Roman Empire. So the governor by the name of Festus is actually higher than the king. And so he is coming before a king and a governor to determine his fate. And we pick it up in a courtroom. And we realize that the Apostle Paul takes this unusual situation, and he decides to use the most powerful thing that God has given him, and that is his own story infused with the Jesus story. If you're taking notes, I want you to write this down. Number one, what you are tempted to hide in shame, God highlights with grace. The Apostle Paul is talking about himself, and he says, I myself was convinced that I ought to do many things in opposing the name of Jesus of Nazareth. And I did so in Jerusalem. And I not only locked up many of the believers in prison after receiving authority from the chief priests, but when they were put to death, I cast my vote against them. And I punished them often in all the synagogues and tried to make them blaspheme. And in raging fury against them, I persecuted them even to foreign cities. The Apostle Paul is talking about not criminals. He's talking about Christians. He's in front of these kings, Agrippa and Festus, that have arrested him and are trying to determine his future. And the Apostle Paul, instead of trying to defend himself in normal ways, he decides, this is a God moment. Let me tell them my story. He doesn't try to clean it up or whitewash it. He tells them, I hated Christians. I hated Jesus. I locked up Christians. I put Christians to death. I had a raging fury against people that named the name of Jesus. I chased after them. Wherever they were, I viewed them as vermin to be eliminated from society. It was my mission to squelch Christianity. Now, you would think that the Apostle Paul would be ashamed of that, that he would be embarrassed that the very Jesus he was naming at one time he was persecuting and going against. But no, Paul uses it as part of his testimony. This is my story. The good, the bad, and the ugly. And I love the fact that the Apostle Paul owns his story, even with the dark chapters. I believe that that's part of what makes our story powerful, is the dark chapters. Have you ever been to an airport and when you get off the plane, they say, okay, now it's time to pick up your luggage. And you get off, you go to the baggage claim area, and your luggage usually, after waiting a while, starts to come out on a conveyor belt. People wait around the conveyor belt trying to identify what is their luggage, their baggage. By the way, if you travel a lot, don't buy a black bag 3x3 because everybody has that bag. And so I see people looking at the baggage, they pick it up, they look at the tag, and they put it back. But they're trying to identify what baggage belongs to them. And typically, they identify their own baggage and they take it off the conveyor belt because they own that baggage. Let me tell you something. In your story, you have baggage. I want to say, own that baggage. Own it. It's yours. It's part of your story. You say, well, Pastor, you don't know what I did. And you don't know how ashamed of it I am. I want to tell you, there's people in this auditorium today that have a lot of different stories. There are stories here of people that have been in prison. There are stories here of people that have been in severe addiction. And during your times of addiction, you abused, you misused, you alienated people around you. There are people in this auditorium right now that you have dark chapters of abuse in your life, where abuse was perpetrated against you or where you tolerated abuse in your life. There are people in this auditorium who have given themselves and allowed themselves as part of their chapter to have toxic, broken, dysfunctional family relationships, and you are the owner of that. It's because of you that your family fell apart. It's because of you that some of your people around you struggled with issues. Some of you have dark issues of depression or attempted suicide or going from man to man to man, trying to satisfy, trying to gain ownership of your identity or trying to feel worth or value. There is a lot of sordid stories in this place. And let me tell you, each one of those stories, even the ones that you're embarrassed about, ashamed about, are stories that God can use to touch other people's lives. But you have to take it out of the lockbox. You have to be willing to say, that's who I was, it's not who I am. You have to be willing to say, my mess has become a part of my message. It's become part of the beauty of what God does. Not that I had it all together, but it's part of the beauty of what God does in my life.
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1: Some of you walk into this auditorium, and when you walk in this auditorium in a spiritual place, a place that represents God, you walk in with shame and your head down. I want to tell you, if you've known the grace of Jesus, if you know the power of His forgiveness, you should lift up your head and your face should be radiant, because I don't care where you've been or how long you've been there or what you've done in your life, what is forgiven is forgiven. It's thrown as far as the east is from the west. The Bible raises our face to the heavens as He forgives us completely. That's part of your story. Hey, claim your baggage. Number two, your personal encounter with Jesus helps the gospel come alive to others. As the Apostle Paul stands there before Agrippa and Festus, he tells them about his own personal encounter with Jesus. Everybody's story is different. Some of you came to Jesus when you were young and hadn't lived a lot of life. Some of you came to Jesus later on in life, and some of you came to Jesus in the middle of a crisis. It was that pending divorce. It was that doctor's report of cancer. It was that I don't think there's life is worth living anymore, or some tragedy in your life that woke you up to look to the heavens and say, maybe God has some answers. The Apostle Paul says in verse 12 of chapter 26, he says, in this connection, I journeyed to Damascus with the authority and the commission of the chief priests. He's talking about his days of persecuting Christians. At midday, while the Apostle Paul was on his way to Damascus to try to root out Christians and put them in prison, at midday, O King, I saw on the way a light from heaven, brighter than the sun. It shone around me and those who journeyed with me. And when we had all fallen to the ground, I heard a voice saying to me in the Hebrew language, Saul, Saul, why are you persecuting me? It's hard for you to kick against the goads. And I said, who are you, Lord? And the Lord said, I am Jesus, the one you are persecuting. Paul tells of his encounter with Jesus that changed his life around. He hated Jesus with a fury. He hated the followers of Jesus with a vengeance. As he was traveling with a group of people to persecute Christians on the road to Damascus, he had this powerful supernatural encounter. Bright light, thunderous voice, fall off the horses, gets back up, he's blind, goes to the city of Damascus. A Christian is led by the Holy Spirit to go talk with him, prays over him, opens up his eyes, and now suddenly the persecutor of Christians becomes a adamant, zealous Christ follower. Dramatic conversion. Not every conversion is the same. But what Paul is telling them is he's telling them his own story of what God did in his life, how God woke him up. He's telling them what he was and what he's become. I believe that every story is a remix of the gospel. Your story is one of the only things that certain people are going to listen to. There are many people in society today that will never come to a church. They have too many hang-ups, baggage, stereotypes, misconceptions, and prejudice, sometimes against Christianity. They'll never walk into a church. They're not going to listen to Christian radio. They're not going to listen to a podcast on Christianity. But you know who they'll listen to? They'll listen to a friend, a neighbor, an acquaintance, a co-student that has a story. Not a lecture, because most people don't need a lecture. What they need to hear is that God is real and how he's worked in your life. They need to hear your story infused with the gospel. The most powerful tool you have is your story. No one can argue against your story. By the way, can I encourage you not to lecture people that are not believers yet about how they should live like believers? I travel quite a bit and I end up in planes sitting beside strangers. And I hesitate because I don't want them to know what I do. Because as soon as they find out I'm a pastor, they start excusing their French. Oh, sorry. You know, before I said a couple of, and then they try to convince me how spiritual they are. They start using spiritual language and, you know, blessings and, you know, they just swore for a while and went down to, then when I find out I'm a pastor, it's like they sort of clean up their language, sorry about the French, and try to convince me that they're spiritual. Or they shut down completely because they have bias against Christianity. And so I try to be neutral for a while as I talk to them. But what I've discovered is that the most powerful thing, by the way, I never try to tell them to behave like Christians if they're not Christians. I don't say, don't use that kind of language around. I don't tell them, use whatever kind of language you want to use. I'm not trying to change your behavior. I want people to come to Jesus. It's Jesus that changes behavior. We don't try to make unbelievers be like believers. I want to introduce them to the person that can radically alter their lives. And I want you to know that the Apostle Paul, the most powerful thing that he had was his own testimony. And so he tells him the testimony. His testimony is like the before and after pictures that you see on Instagram. You'll see a picture of someone before they lost 50 pounds, usually the side, belly hanging out, kind of a grumpy face. And then they'll have the after picture, smile, belly in, 50 pounds later. And all you have to do is look at the contrast, the before and after pictures. Your testimony is like the before and after pictures, where you can describe to them, this is who I was, and this is who I'm becoming. This is who God is making me. It's the living billboard to the grace of God and the goodness of God. There are so many people that the only story they'll listen to is your story. And I want to challenge you not to hide your story and even the dark chapters, because your story is a powerful reminder of the goodness and the grace of God.
0: 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As a matter of fact, Susie's right here with us now.
1: You know, Susie, one phrase you use in Strong in Battle has really stuck with me. The idea of being calm, confident, conqueror. In a world that feels so chaotic, uncertain, that sounds exactly like what we need,
2: right.
1: Doesn't it?
2: Yeah.
1: Susie, what does it look like practically to cultivate that kind of expectancy and confidence, even in the middle of the battle?
3: You know, we follow Jesus and He leads so well. And as you're asking this question, I'm right away thinking of the story when He had the disciples get in the boat and go out into a storm. And I don't know if you've ever felt that way, where you're like, I'm on your heels, I'm following you, and here I find myself in a storm. But nothing with Jesus is happenstance. And I believe in that story, He was modeling two very important things for them. And it was rest and authority. Because first He fell asleep. He was asleep to such a degree that they actually had to wake Him up in the storm, you know, and they're asking, don't you care? And He's asking, where's your faith? And then He rises up and He takes authority over the storm. And then their question is, who is this man? The authority that we have to stand in Christ when the enemy rages against us, the call to rest in the middle of the storm, to me, is its own act of warfare. And these men needed this, because when they got to the other side of the lake, they were facing really intense ministry, a demoniac and other things, great opposition. So for me, we find ourselves in a cultural storm. We are not here by surprise. God, you know, didn't just look the other way and we find ourselves in trouble. He anointed and appointed us to live and breathe on the earth for such a time as this. So I think as the storms are swirling around us, He wants to teach us on deeper levels to be a calm, confident conqueror. We have to first and foremost be in Christ. And to be in Christ, we can find that sweet spot in the middle of the storm where we truly go, Lord, more is on your shoulders than on mine. I'm going to rest in you. That is sometimes my highest offering and my greatest form of warfare. But then I'm going to discern the ways the enemy's stealing from me, lying to me, and I'm going to rise up in my authority and take authority over the enemy. I believe, in my experience, that is really how we learn to respond to God and not react to the storm.
0: 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And boy, this one really fits in nicely, Mark, doesn't it?
1: 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And that image of calm, confident, with authority in the midst of the battle. Love that image, Susie.
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2: Do you know someone who hides behind their faith to judge others? I'm Bonnie Sala with Reset. Maybe you know someone like John. John uses his faith to justify his judgmental attitude.

0: When God's Spirit controls us, the fruit or results we see Him working in our lives are demonstrations of love, kindness, and gentleness. 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I'm Bonnie Sala. 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
2: 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Not here, but in North Korea, parts of the Middle East, and in some areas of Africa. 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
3: This is your weather forecast for the Peoria area. We're looking for sunny skies today and an afternoon high of 74 degrees. Showers likely, possibly thunderstorms overnight tonight, low of 54. Showers and thunderstorms in the morning on your Friday, then clearing off tomorrow afternoon, high of 79. Then showers and thunderstorms and warming up to 85 Saturday. Again today, we're expecting sunny skies, a high of 74 degrees.
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1: We're going to talk about a personal commitment as the fifth step to turning God-shaped dreams into reality. And I'm going to talk about the awesome power of commitment. Just the idea. Think about, just right now, who's the most committed person in any area that you know? And I mean, it could be the most committed Christian, most committed parent, most committed athlete, most committed business person, most committed student. Who is the absolutely over-the-top, most committed person you know in any area? Have you got it? Got it in your mind? Here's what I want you to know. On your notes, commitment inspires us.

0: us to greatness. Second, commitment protects us from short-sightedness and moments of weakness. And third, commitment provides stability and focus and results in blessing. Commitment inspires us to greatness. The reason I brought this ball up is in seventh grade, I was, 4'8" or 4'9". In eighth grade, I made it to 4'11", or about 5 foot. And then in ninth grade, I just shot up to 5'4". And that's when my basketball coach said, "Chip, you weigh just about 105 pounds, and I think you'd be a great wrestler." And I wanted to be a basketball player. And so I remember going to a dinner. It was between my eighth grade and ninth grade year. And back then, where I was from, ninth grade was a part of junior high. And it was a large junior high, pretty large school system. And I grew up as a little boy going to the Friday night high school games, and the entire town would come out and it'd be packed. And I mean, the greatest thing in my mind ever would to be a part of the blue and gold Gahanna Lincoln Lions. And someday when I grew up, you know, be up and playing, you know, on the high school basketball team. And then my dream after that was to get a scholarship and play somewhere in college. I didn't care where, just anywhere. And so you're 5 foot, probably about two between my eighth and ninth grade year, and they basically told me that I should try another sport. And I went to this sports banquet, and this coach from a little university that had a good basketball program called Capital University was a speaker. And if you've ever heard a really good coach, they're awesome motivational speakers. And he was talking about going to a team in their conference, Kenyon College, and during the preseason, and his school was playing their school in football. And the basketball season went open in about a month. And when he was there, he saw a young man named John Rinka. This would be about the mid-60s. And John Rinka was 5'9" and led the nation in scoring in small college. And now, there wasn't a three-point line. He averaged 41 points a game, and he was only 5'9". And he told this story, and he tells the story, and he said that when he came in the gym, you know, if that's the basket there, John Rinka would be on this side, and he'd shoot, and then he would run, and he'd grab it, he'd go to the other end line, stop, shoot, run, go to the other end line, and then he put a chair right here, and then he would fake, stop, plant, go. And he said he was drenched in sweat. He wasn't like shooting around. They were drills that he was doing. He said they came in from the halftime of the football game, and he was still doing it. He said the game was over, the whole football game, and John Rinka is still in the gym. And he made the point, greatness is not always, or is it rarely, a matter of ability. It's a matter of commitment. And one little boy, who's a big boy now, who's out of breath doing that, I remember a picture came into my mind, and I decided that I was gonna be a basketball player. And without exaggeration, I practiced 6 to 10 hours a day. I would dribble in my room, I'd lay on the floor, I'd spin the ball on my finger. I saw an article about Pete Maravich that came out in Sports Illustrated right about that time, and he had all these drills he did behind his back, and I just did them. I'd try to find guys 3, 4, 5 years older and get in the game. And I just played and played and played and played until I got to be one of those high school guys, blue and gold for the Gahanna Lincoln Lions. And then a very small school offered me a scholarship to play basketball at it. Commitment. Now, because of that, I didn't go to a junior senior prom. Because of that, I never put alcohol or drugs in my body, not at all because I was religious. I was not a Christian. I'd never opened the Bible. But commitment gives you focus. It gives you stability. It inspires to greatness. And the other thing it does is when I got tired, when I got weak, when I wanted to quit, when bigger guys were beating me up, it sustained me because I thought to myself, I had that picture of what I wanted to be, and I was committed to it. I wasn't just emotionally committed to it. I wasn't intellectually committed to it. I was volitionally and willfully saying, whatever it takes, whatever price, that's what I'm gonna do. Now, that's a silly little illustration, to tell you the truth, because it's just a sport. But that sport paid my way through college. It later opened the door for me to play basketball throughout all South America a couple summers. We played every Olympic team, and I shared Christ at halftime, and that's where God called me into ministry. On a much more serious note, the awesome power of commitment protects you from short-sighted moments of weakness. I got to be a committed believer, and the people who helped me, I began to read the Bible in the morning. I wanted to follow Christ, and pretty soon we realized that God wanted Teresa and myself in full-time ministry, and so we got married in December, and then probably fairly unwisely, 6 months later, put everything we owned in a truck, and we drove to Dallas to go to seminary, and then I worked full-time, went to school full-time, had two kids, and about 18 months later, we realized we didn't know how to communicate, we didn't know how to resolve anger, and my wife was making me nuts, and I was making her more nuts. And apart from an irrevocable, willful, we made a vow to each other and before God, I would have just said, this is too hard. It was really hard. I couldn't fathom that you could love someone so much and feel so angry and so hurt and so rejected. But you know what? Once you make a commitment, see what a commitment does? It keeps you from short-sighted dropouts or giving ins in moments of weakness. And so we went to marriage counseling with one of my professors. And we learned how to communicate. And we learned how to resolve anger. But here's what I will tell you. The thought that we would ever quit was never an option. Commitment inspires to greatness. Commitment protects you from short-sighted moments of weakness. And commitment provides focus and stability and great blessing from God. Let me ask you. How personally are you committed to the people and the things that matter most? That's what we're going to talk about. We've learned that a holy ambition, these God-shaped dreams, they start with a dislocated heart, a broken spirit, a radical step of faith. You develop a strategic plan, and then you make a personal commitment about first and foremost to God, and then the role on the wall of the kingdom of God where he wants you to serve, where he's going to birth that holy ambition. Notice in your notes, I gave you a definition of commitment. It's a pledge or a promise to do something. It's dedication to a long-term course of action, relationship, project, or course. And I just want to remind you that when I'm talking about personal commitment, I don't mean that you intellectually or emotionally feel like I really ought to do that, or I'll try to do it when it's convenient, or I really want to do that as long as. I'm talking about the kind of commitment that says, I will choose to do this, regardless of circumstances, regardless of how I feel, regardless of what comes up against me. This is what I'll do. It's that kind of commitment that transforms you and the people around you. The dynamics or the dilemma of commitment is this, is that I admire it when I see it, right? You know, the Olympics, don't you just love the little Olympics when they do the little vignettes and there's a little 5'2" gymnast, or they tell the story of someone that's gotten up since 4:30 in the morning and they are standing on the stage and you just see the product of commitment. I admire commitment. I want commitment in my life. But the fact of the matter is it's very hard to keep. For all of us, we're living in a day where people have a hard time. Forget keeping them. We're living in a day where people have a hard time making them. We're afraid to make commitments. We're so afraid that we'll fail, or we see so many of the people who fail. And so if we admire it, we long for it, and we know the value, how do you make and sustain personal commitments? That's what we want to talk about. And the answer is going to be in Nehemiah chapter 3. We're going to see that he modeled it convincingly. He stepped out. He left his comfort zone. He left the palace. He went to Jerusalem. We're going to say he asked for it specifically. He said, I need you to help me build this wall. It's God's will. It's worth it. And then finally, we're going to see he created an environment that sustained it.
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0: So open your notes, if you will. And this is one of those times where I actually put the entire text in your notes. And then on the bottom of your notes, I put a picture. This is out of the Zondervan Pictorial Bible Dictionary. It's a number of things, and it's just a picture of the actual shape of the wall. And since it came from a little bit different era, you'll notice in the text here, there's about 12 different gates. And then in this picture, there's about 14. So over the years, they added a few more gates or the authors from different periods. Now, when you just look at this, okay, this is just a chapter out of the Bible in front of you. I don't know about you, but it doesn't just ooze excitement to me. Eliashib, the high priest, and his fellow priests went to work. They rebuilt the sheep gate, and they dedicated it, and they set its doors in place, and building as far as the Tower of Hundred, and then they dedicated it as far as the Tower of Hanel, and the men of Jericho, they built adjoining, and Zachar, the son of Imri, they built next to them. And then the fish gate, verse 5 and verse 6, then the Joshana gate, and then skip down, then you have the valley gate, and then look down, verse 14, the dung gate and the fountain gate. And what you see is this is a very unusual chapter of the Bible that has a bunch of names, that's geared around a bunch of gates, that talk about where people come from, that talks about lots of different groups of people, and basically summarizes who joined this rebuilding the wall project, and then we learn later that in 52 days, they get it done. And I hope that some of you are thinking, now you just said we're gonna learn how to make and sustain personal commitments. How are you gonna get that out of this, right? I mean, do you just have to make up sermons when you come to chapters like this? No, not at all. Let me walk through with you a couple observations. The scripture says that all scripture is profitable for doctrine, for reproof, for correction, and instruction in righteousness. And I just wanna, you know, I've put some circles and some boxes. I put boxes around the geographical areas. I put circles around the different people that were involved. Let me just walk through some observations, and all I did is do some Bible study. So let's just walk through quickly some observations. You know, when I look at this, and just hold the notes open, couldn't we all agree the gates are the central focus of this chapter? I mean, the paragraphs break and just, there's a line under them. They're real bold. Whatever this chapter is about, the central focus is the gates. Second, there's a variety of people involved in this work. I mean, there's personal names. Sometimes it's their father, their grandfather, or where they come from. But I just listed some. There's merchants, there's priests, perfumers, goldsmiths, rulers, servants, temple servants, daughters, nobles, and officials. So, I mean, just we're making observations. A lot of different people here. Notice the project drew people and men from a variety of surrounding areas and towns. And by the way, when you do a little historical background, you realize they were in the midst of the summer harvest. Now think about this, the implication. This guy comes from Susa and he says, let's rebuild this wall. This is the will of God. And people are going, but wait a second, I live in Jericho. That's 17 miles from Jerusalem. Or I live in Mitzvah, that's 10 miles. Or I live in Tekoa, that's 10 miles. Or Gibeon is 6 miles. Or Beth-Sur is 26 miles. And so they're leaving the summer harvest, their livelihood, to join this man who has a word from God, who God has put his hand upon him, and this is the clear, defined will of God. But notice the commitment it is. It's a commitment of time. It's a commitment of travel. It's a commitment of their money and economics. Fourth observation is the work began on the gates. It was the most vulnerable place defensively. It was usually the place where you would get water in a city. 2 Samuel 23, 15 and 16 talks about, and they went to the city gates to draw water. It was the public meeting place. It would be sort of like our marketplace. It's where business was done. It's where the elders would meet, you know, the big decisions. It's where the law was read. And so it's the center of entry and exit. So when we think about making and keeping commitments, they started on the place that was the most strategic, the most vulnerable, and the most important. And by the way, some of the application for your commitments is what we tend to do is do the stuff that's easy first. They tackled the most difficult job first that was the most important. Next observation is notice that the approach was very systematic and organized. They began on the sheep gate. And go ahead and let your mind scan all the way to the end. And they went counterclockwise. They end on the sheep gate. Each group had a specific responsibility. As you scan and read this a bit on your own, you know, this group built according to this wall. This group built in front of their house. This group did this over here. So each group had a very specific role and responsibility. And then I love this one. They always worked with someone either next to them or after them. If you have time later, or you can even do it right now, just scan quickly, and every time the word next to him is there, put some sort of squiggly line under it, or after him, next to him, after him, next to him, after him. It occurs over 25 times in this one chapter. No one works alone. Part of what we've learned about motivation and sustaining commitments is that when you get isolated and feel like you've got to lose weight on your own, break an addiction on your own, keep a commitment to God on your own, take a new step of faith on your own, usually it'll last 2 days to 2 weeks. But if there's people, if there's accountability, if there's encouragement, if you know you're not alone, then you hang in there. Next observation is each group worked near their homes, or at least was whenever possible. In verse 10, verse 22, verse 26, 28, 29, and 30, and so they didn't have to travel. And the other is there was sort of a godly vested interest. Can you imagine saying, okay, we're gonna rebuild this part of the wall right here, and the walls were, I mean, don't think of a little wall. These were huge walls. You could drive a chariot on top of these walls. And then inside the walls, the housing would be built. So my living room might be here, and then the external wall be here. I'm thinking I'm gonna do a pretty good job on this part of the wall. If, you know, the catapults and the stones start coming and the arrows and the spears, I think I'm gonna make it pretty thick and pretty good. I'm not gonna do one of those, well, this is good enough for government work, right? And so he motivates them not only by the great intrinsic, we're doing this for God, but he puts them in a place that highly motivates them to work in a way that has their best interest in mind. Notice the context is it's preceded by the apex of motivation, and then it's followed by a big section of opposition. You need to remember that. Is at the end of chapter 2, it's let us arise and build. Nehemiah's here. We're going to do it. Come on, gang. Let's make a difference. You'd have been in those moments, right? You know, people stand on top of chairs and this is what we're going to do. Let's go for it. Well, now this is how you sustain it. You can get fired up, but he has them with people. They have clear roles. They make a very specific commitment. They're doing it someone before them, someone next to them. We're gonna learn in just a second that some people are gonna repair and other people are going to build because our giftedness are different. Some people are really great at fixing stuff and other people think I can't fix anything, but they're great with a clean sheet of paper and they can build stuff. But then in the context, chapters 4, 5, and 6 will be about opposition. I mean, anytime you take a step, whether you decide to start really reading your Bible or really praying or working on your marriage or saying as a family, we're gonna do something radical. We're gonna try and eat together, like at a table with nothing blaring, like 2 or 3 times a week. I'm gonna actually tuck my kids in and read them a story. Now, I'm gonna get with a group of single people and we're gonna make a covenant about making a difference in our workplaces and we're gonna be sexually pure. Every time you take any kind of step of faith like that, it'll usually get worse before it gets better. So chapter 4, you get external opposition. In chapter 5, there's internal opposition. And then chapter 6, he gets personal attack. So people who make these kind of commitments, they change people around them, and they change the world. But it usually starts with some very significant time of motivation, and it gets clear, this is what we've got to do. And then they start this process, and usually it's followed by things that are very difficult. Notice who started the work. It's the high priest. Different people have responsibility. The high priest was the highest representative of God. And notice the very first line, he models that. The ragtag group finished it in 52 days, and I have a friend who's an engineer who said, this is an absolute engineering miracle. It's an impossibility. And then notice they worked in affinity groups. If you could study it a little bit longer, the priests worked together, the merchants, the goldsmiths worked together, they worked in families, servants, and then they worked in geographical areas. So they knew each other. I mean, when you work, you're more motivated to work with people that you kind of have some kinship with. I mean, it's true today. Like some of you are like real techie and you can talk in languages that I don't understand. And some of you are more artistic and some of you come from different parts of the country. And there's just an affinity of culture and background that as we work together with people that we can understand, it helps us sustain motivation.
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2: As you listen to today's message, I wish we could have been together with the Bible open. Because when you look at Nehemiah chapter 3 and see this list, I mean a list of gates and people and details and hard names, you look at that and you think, what could be here? And yet God cares so much about individuals that He records their names and what they did and where they're from. Why? Because God doesn't just know in general, He knows specifically. He knows you. He knows your name. He knows where you go to work. He knows what driveway you pull into. He knows the burdens on your heart, and He wants you to be teamed up with other people to accomplish His purposes right where you're at. And here we have a picture of how God did it. He did an impossible thing, but He didn't do it by some miraculous waving of the hand. He did it by regular, ordinary people finding their place, starting at the most strategic spot, being tied together with affinity and deep relationship, and then working together in cooperation, in coordination. Each person having their commitment sustained by the relationships and the projects that they were designed to do. So let me ask you, how are you doing with your commitments? What kind of help and support might you need to keep the commitment to be the kind of marriage partner you know God wants you to be? What ministry are you involved in that you need to have a cup of coffee with someone and talk about what's going on? You see, there was someone next to them and someone after them that tied them together. You need that. If you're struggling with keeping your commitments, it may not be that you're weak-willed and that you're a terrible person and that you just can't stay with it. It might be that you're not in the kind of environment that fosters and sustains commitments. You're important to God. Could I encourage you to get close to others that are committed to the Lord and get the kind of encouragement you need to fulfill that special place that only you can do?
1: There's a question most of us quietly wrestle with. How do you make the kind of commitment that actually holds? Whether it's a commitment to God, to your marriage, or to a calling within your heart, Chip Ingram has real, practical answers next time on Living on the Edge. Today's program is produced and sponsored by Living on the Edge. With SRN News, I'm Rich Thomason in Washington. America's top diplomat says it would be a terrible mistake for China to try to take Taiwan by force. Secretary of State Rubio, part of the U.S. delegation to Beijing, says America's position on the self-governing island democracy has not changed. Following the first meeting of their summit, it ran a couple of hours, President Trump and Chinese President Xi attended a state dinner. Earlier, his Chinese hosts rolled out the red carpet for Mr. Trump, who had warm words for his Chinese counterpart.
3: You and I have known each other now for a long time. In fact, the longest relationship of our two countries that any president and president has had. And it's to me an honor.
1: The White House says Presidents Trump and Xi had a good meeting. They talked about enhancing economic cooperation, although Xi warned of a potential clash between the U.S. and China over Taiwan. Good news for the only American who tested positive for hantavirus.
4: A doctor on the ship who helped care for passengers with hantavirus has left a medical isolation unit. The oncologist, Dr. Stephen Kornfeld from Oregon, was traveling on the cruise ship at the center of a hantavirus outbreak and has been cleared to leave a special biocontainment unit in Nebraska. Dr. Kornfeld was the only American placed in isolation after he helped care for fellow passengers who became sick on board. He was among more than 120 passengers and crew evacuated from the ship and flown to different countries to enter quarantine. I'm Karen Shamas.
5: The British military reports the seizure of a ship that had been anchored south of the Strait of Hormuz. No word on who commandeered the vessel, but it is sailing in the direction of Iran. On Wall Street, the Dow is up 237 points, the Nasdaq 168 points higher. This is SRN News. A victory for religious freedom in Ohio.
6: Officials in Montgomery County have agreed to settle a lawsuit with Grace Haven over whether the Christian foster care ministry can hire only believers. The county had refused to do business with Grace Haven unless it hired non-Christians. Alliance Defending Freedom represents the organization and says, quote, "The government can't deny public benefits to a ministry that is caring for young survivors of sex trafficking solely because of its religious character." Michael Harrington reporting.
5: Evangelist Greg Laurie says he'll hold another Harvest Crusade at Angel Stadium in Anaheim, California in July. The one-night event will include performances by contemporary Christian music stars such as Phil Wickham, Michael W. Smith, and Cody Carnes. Laurie says, "We've been doing Harvest Crusades for 37 years now, but there's nothing like the spiritual hunger we've seen recently in our nation, especially among young people." This is SRN News. Some employees of a major U.S. airline will finally be getting a raise.
7: United Airlines flight attendants have approved a new labor contract covering about 30,000 flight attendants, marking their first pay increases in 6 years. The agreement includes an average 31% pay raise this summer and boarding pay worth an additional 7-8% in compensation. The agreement also secures expanded job security, pay for lengthy stays, and 10 weeks of paid parental leave. Union leaders say the deal sets a new industry benchmark. I'm Lisa Dwyer.
5: Alex Murdaugh's murder convictions and his life sentence for the deaths of his wife and son have been overturned by the South Carolina Supreme Court. This because a court clerk at his trial suggested to jurors that he was guilty. But the disgraced lawyer will not be leaving prison anytime soon. Prosecutors say they plan to retry Murdaugh. More on these stories, SRNNews.com.
8: This is your weather forecast for the Peoria area. We're looking for sunny skies today and an afternoon high of 74 degrees. Showers likely, possibly thunderstorms overnight tonight, low of 54. Showers and thunderstorms in the morning on your Friday, then clearing off tomorrow afternoon, high of 79. Then showers and thunderstorms and warming up to 85 Saturday. Again today, we're expecting sunny skies, a high of 74 degrees.
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11: Jesus said that there is joy in heaven over one sinner who repents. Why did Jesus say that? I mean, if repentance is beating up on yourself, how in all the world do the angels have joy when they see you doing it?
12: Welcome to Open the Bible with Pastor Colin Smith. And Colin, let's begin right there. How could angels rejoice over that?
13: Well, the first thing is that God tells us that they do. And that tells us something of huge importance with regards to repentance. That far from being a miserable kind of beating up on yourself about all your failures, that actually this is the hidden path to a transformed life.
12: So we have the wrong definition of repentance.
13: Well, I think often the wrong understanding of it. Okay. It's something wonderful. Faith and repentance are transforming to human life. And here's the way in which a life actually changes. So in this series, Steve, I want us to get a new, fresh, positive, wonderful view of what repentance actually is. It causes joy for angels and it should cause joy for us. And when you see that, then it's going to draw in a whole new and very wonderful way.
12: Well, we see that as we begin this new series called Repentance, the Hidden Path to a Transformed Life. Today, we're going to be in Hebrews chapter 12, so open your Bible and join us there as we begin the message, The Man Who Couldn't Repent. Here's Pastor Colin.
11: Now, I wonder what your first reaction is to a series on repentance. I mean, we come from all kinds of different backgrounds, so it seems to me that the very word repentance is likely to trigger off all kinds of different thoughts in our minds. And frankly, your first reaction to a series on repentance probably reveals a great deal about what your understanding of repentance actually is. Now, for some of us, I'm sure the first reaction is going to be, ugh, sounds heavy. And if that's your first reaction when you hear about repentance, it probably means that you think repentance is beating up on yourself. And quite honestly, if you think that repentance is beating up on yourself, you are hardly going to be inspired by the thought of a series of Sunday mornings on this subject. You'll probably be saying, as you take a look at the title, oh my goodness, I feel bad enough about myself already. Maybe I need to go and find some other place where I'm going to be affirmed. Well, if you think that repentance is beating up on yourself, quite honestly, you will not be able to hear the word of God. So let's clear away the baggage of misunderstanding. And indeed, that is the primary thing that I've asked of the Lord we may be able to accomplish together today. Let me ask you a question to help you get rid of the baggage. If you come from a background that causes you to think that repentance is basically beating up on yourself, here's the question. Jesus said that there is joy in heaven over one sinner who repents. Now, my question is, why did Jesus say that? I mean, if repentance is beating up on yourself, how in all the world do the angels have joy when they see you doing it? I mean, if the angels have joy over human misery, then they're not angels, they're devils, right? So when Jesus says there is joy in heaven over one sinner who repents, clearly he's talking about something very different from beating up on yourself. So I want us, therefore, if that's the background from which you come and that's what you think of as soon as this very word is mentioned, will you try now to open your mind and to think again about what repentance actually is? Jesus makes it clear in stating that there is joy in heaven over this. It is making it quite clear that it is not beating up on yourself. It is not an odyssey of self-recrimination and regret. There is joy in heaven over one sinner who repents. If there's joy in it for heaven, there's joy in it for you. Must be. We have a worship team meeting every Tuesday to plan for the services in the sanctuary and in the gym. And we were talking about the music for next Sunday in the sanctuary when the plan is for the choir to sing a piece called I've Got Joy. And in our discussion, it came up that someone had asked if the song I've Got Joy would be appropriate on a Sunday morning when the sermon was on repentance. Well, the answer is, of course it's appropriate. And if you think there would be something strange about a choir singing I've Got Joy when the preacher's about to get up and speak on repentance, what I'm asking of you is that you open your mind to let the Bible reshape your understanding of what repentance is all about. Remember, Jesus told a wonderful story about repentance. We know it as the prodigal son. Takes his inheritance, goes to the distant country, wastes everything he has on riotous living. Eventually, the bottom falls out of his life. He ends up scratching a living on a pig farm, comes to his senses, and then says, I will arise and I will go to my father. Jesus tells how he begins the long journey home, and when he sees the house on the horizon, he sees a distant figure coming running towards him. It's the father who's been watching and waiting for him every day to return, and instead of recriminations, the father hugs him and will not stop kissing him. And leads him back to the house and puts a robe on his back and puts a ring on his finger, calls the servants and says, let's kill that fatted calf because we are going to have a celebration. Why? Because of the father's joy. Now, if there is joy in it for the Father, there has to be joy in it for the Son. All right, the Son may be embarrassed, he may feel unworthy, but look at the transformation that has taken place. He's been scratching a living with the pigs, now he's feasting on the calf. I mean, that by any standards is an amazing transformation. And that is why we have called this series Repentance, the Hidden Path to a Transformed Life. Because that is what it is. It is good news. And that is why the Bible tells us that right at the beginning of the ministry of Jesus, he went into Galilee and he preached good news. And what was the first word of the good news he preached? Repent, for the kingdom of heaven is near. Why? Repentance is good news. It is possible for your life to be changed, Jesus is saying, because God has come near to you in and through my ministry. That is what Jesus is saying. Repent, for the kingdom of heaven is near. So my prayer for our time in the scriptures this morning has been that God will clear away the baggage of misunderstanding that many of us carry about this whole business of repentance, so that we will be able, with fresh understanding, to receive the Word of God in its wonderful, joyful, transforming power into our lives and our experience. And if you have thought, at the back or the front of your mind, that repentance is beating up on yourself, please will you think again. Stop thinking misery and start thinking joy. Now, for those of us who carry that baggage, you think you can do that? Let's ask that in God's grace we will. Now, there's a second misunderstanding of repentance that I think also could keep us from receiving the Word of God in these coming Sundays. For others of us who come from a very different kind of a background, our instinctive reaction when we hear the word repentance is, been there, done that. Now, if that's your instinctive reaction, it's pretty easy to understand why. Many of us were brought up under teaching that emphasized repentance as the beginning of the Christian life. Sermons that we heard over the years ended by calling sinners to repent, inviting them to come to the front of the church, raise their hand during the prayer or whatever it was, if they wanted to receive Christ. We were told the ABC of the gospel. Admit that you are a sinner, believe in the Lord Jesus Christ, and commit your way to him. And we did that. We did it. And over the years, we have seen many, many other people who have done the same. Repent and believe and commit to Jesus Christ. And so when we hear the word repent, we say, yes, that is what I did a very long time ago. Now, if that is your understanding, you'll completely miss the word of God. So let's try and clear away that second kind of baggage. Let me ask this question. When you made a commitment to Jesus Christ, how long was that commitment for? You say, oh, well, it's for a lifetime. It's a continuing commitment. Okay. And when you said you believe in the Lord Jesus Christ, how long was that believing for? Oh, you said it's for a lifetime. It's a continuing believing. So when you said that you repent towards God, how long is that repenting for? Well, it's for a lifetime. It's a continuing repenting. Now, you see, that is one of the great truths that the reformers in the 16th century, Luther and Calvin and others, rediscovered in the Bible way back in the 16th century. Many of you know that Martin Luther wrote a famous document called the 95 Theses, which he nailed famously to the door of the Wittenberg Cathedral. Many people know about the 95 Theses. Not many people have much of a clue as to what any of them were. Do you know what the first of the 95 Theses states? Here it is. First thesis of Martin Luther nailed to the door of Wittenberg Cathedral. when our Lord and Master Jesus Christ said, repent, he called for the entire life of believers to be one of repentance. That's the first of the 95 theses of Martin Luther. When Jesus Christ called us to repent, he was calling for the entire life of believers, their entire life, to be one of repentance. Now, of course, at this point, all the beating up on yourselves Christians who are reverting to their former understanding are going to go, oh, no, not a whole life of beating up on myself. No, no, we're trying to think again. And you see, Martin Luther had understood that repentance wasn't beating up on yourself, but that it was a life of continuing change. Not a moment. A continuing process throughout the entire Christian life. And the reformers understood this in the Bible in a way that had long been lost. A few years later, John Calvin wrote about the Anabaptists, he said, who, and I quote, limit to a paltry few days the repentance that for a Christian man should last an entire lifetime. Evangelical type folks who limit to a paltry few days the repentance which for a Christian man should last his entire life. Now, all of us who have this kind of been there, done that feeling about repentance because of the way in which it's in our minds as the initial thing only, I want to ask, can we also now think again? Can we push that baggage out of our mind that would clearly hinder us from hearing the Word of God over these coming Sunday mornings? And can we come to the place where we grasp that this is a continuing process throughout the life of a Christian woman or man?
12: 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And Colin, who is this book for?
13: Well, it's for everyone who wants to grow in their faith, and hopefully that's every Christian believer. You know, the disciples at one point said to Jesus, Lord, increase our faith. And they'd been following Jesus for some time when they said it. They'd left everything in order to follow him, but they came to a place at one point where they realized, we're going to need to grow in faith. And I think every Christian comes to a place like that. You know, I've been trusting Jesus for some time, but now I'm facing circumstances where I'm really going to have to trust him. Lord, increase my faith. So this 30-day devotional book is designed to help and encourage growing in faith. I have loved working on this, and I'm very excited about the opportunity of sharing it with you.
12: 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Again, here is Pastor Colin.
11: I want to offer a definition of repentance that I have found to be extremely helpful. I found this a number of years ago in the writing of Dr. Jim Packer, and the moment I read this, it was as if a light went on in my mind, and I thought, that's repentance. That's it stated as clearly as ever it could be stated. And over many years since that time, this definition has remained with me and has been so very, very helpful in so many ways. Dr. Jim Packer puts it like this. Repentance, he says, is turning from as much as you know of your sin to give as much as you know of yourself to as much as you know of God. It's a marvelous definition, very helpful if we can get it into our minds. Repentance, it's turning from as much as you know of sin to give as much as you know of yourself to as much as you know of your God. Turning from as much as you know of your sin. See, as the Holy Spirit shines the light of truth from his word into your life, you will go on seeing more and more that is wrong than you ever saw before. There's an old hymn that puts it like this: "None, O Lord, has perfect rest. For none is wholly free from sin." No Christian believer is wholly free from sin. "And those who want to serve you best are conscious most of wrong within." See, if you are growing as a Christian, you will become more conscious of sin in your life now than you used to be. And frankly, many older Christians will testify to the truth of this. And sometimes it feels alarming. You know, am I making any progress? I feel that I see more wrong in my life now than I did 10 years ago. But you know, that is not a reason for fear. That is a reason for thankfulness. It's a sign of growth. It is the work of the Holy Spirit to shine the light into your heart so that more and more you see your sin so that you can turn from it. That's what Christian growth and the hidden path of repentance is really all about. And then Packer says, repentance is giving to God as much as you know of yourself. You know, when I became a Christian at the age of 6, I was absolutely convinced that I had given my whole self to Jesus Christ. And you know, as I grow older, I find that there are hidden subversive parts of myself that haven't heard that Jesus is Lord. And that need to be brought into submission to him. Paul talks about this when he says we have to take every thought and make it captive to Jesus Christ. And the more that we go on in life, the more we discover that there are dimensions and levels of who we are that need to be brought more fully under the sovereign lordship of Jesus Christ. It's giving as much as I know of myself. And it's giving to as much as I know of God. And you know, as you grow in the knowledge of who God is, in all his beauty and all his glory, there is a deeper self-giving that comes as a result. Now, over these next weeks, we're going to use, God willing, Packer's definition as a kind of framework for learning what repentance is and how we can pursue it joyfully together throughout the entire course of our Christian lives. Repentance, turning from as much as you know of your sin to give as much as you know of yourself to as much as you know of God. And as we grow at each of these points, knowing my sin, knowing myself, and knowing my God, so my repentance will grow deeper. The effect of that is to be transformed increasingly into the likeness of Jesus Christ, or as Paul puts it, to move from one degree of glory to another. This is a wonderful thing. So we're trying to clear away the baggage of misunderstanding. And to the beating up on yourself, Christians, I want to say this morning, repentance is positive. There's joy in it for heaven, so there's joy in it for you. For us been there, done that kind of Christians, I want to say repentance is progressive. It is God's purpose throughout your lifetime that this repentance will grow and deepen as you have a fuller understanding of your own sin and of your own self and of who God is in all his glory. The Christian life is a life of repentance as much as it is a life of faith. And that was something that Martin Luther grasped in the very first of his 95 theses. Now, the last thing that I want to say this morning, and here we come to Hebrews in chapter 12 more clearly, is that repentance is possible by the grace of God. It's positive, it's progressive, it is possible by the grace of God. And it seems to me that this is very important to say because some of us will, in our first response to this word repentance, feel a great sense of sadness. You feel defeated. You come into church, you hear, okay, we're going to focus on repentance, and you think, oh dear, here we go again. I already know that I can't change. And you feel that very deeply. Maybe you've been a Christian for a long time, and there are certain sins that have taken root in your life. You've tried to get free, but in some particular area, you've not yet been able to do so. And so you feel the need for repentance. You would very much like to see change in this area of your life, but you are deeply convinced that because it has been there a long time, this is no longer possible for you. So when you hear the word repentance, you say in your head, I would if I could, but I can't. And the truth is that you feel trapped, you feel defeated. You say to yourself, I just can't change.
12: What a great definition of repentance in today's broadcast. Turning from as much as you know of your sin to give as much as you know of yourself to as much as you know of your God. Well, you're listening to Open the Bible with Pastor Colin Smith and a message called The Man Who Could Not Repent, the first in our series, Repentance, The Hidden Path to a Transformed Life. You know, a lot of us may want to change. We're just not really sure how. Well, that's what this series is all about. We're discovering God's hidden path to a transformed life and how real and lasting change happens in our lives by the grace of God and how that first step is repentance. If you want a copy of this series for yourself, ask about repentance when you call 1-877-OPEN-365. That's 1-877-673-6365, or you'll find ordering information online at openthebible.org. Well, Colin, I'm sure that there are a number of people listening today who still have in their mind, they just can't change. They've tried in the past, but they always seem to go back to their old patterns.
13: Yeah, I hear that all the time, Steve. I just can't change. And I really want to challenge you in that, if that's what you're thinking today, you know, this is a matter of believing the gospel, because the gospel says that you can change. Christ says that you can change. That's the hope of the gospel. We are given more than forgiveness and more than heaven. We are given in Jesus Christ the power of the Holy Spirit, making it possible for you to change. And the starting point of change is believing the gospel, in which Christ says that this is possible for you by his power through the Holy Spirit. You can do all things through Christ who strengthens you. And your hope of being a new and different kind of a person comes from the presence of Jesus Christ in your life. So start by believing the gospel, and you will find that as you start believing God's promise that you can change and that he's at work to change you, you will find change becomes much more possible than you ever found it before.
12: Well, thank you, Colin. And I'm sure that that is helpful for many of us today. Well, thanks for listening. For Pastor Colin Smith, I'm Steve Hiller, and I hope you'll join us for the next Open the Bible. This program is a listener-supported production of Open the Bible. Have you ever said to yourself, I just can't change? Well, then you need to meet a man in the Bible who couldn't repent. Discover what stood between Esau and repentance on the next Open the Bible.
14: Welcome to Breakpoint, a daily look at an ever-changing culture through the lens of unchanging truth. For the Colson Center, I'm John Stone Street. What does the 16th century German theologian Martin Luther have to do with our Bill of Rights? The answer might surprise you. 505 years ago, at the Diet of Worms, when asked to denounce and recant his reformed views, Luther said this, quote, "Unless I am convinced by the testimony of the Scriptures or by clear reason, I am bound by the Scriptures I have quoted, and my conscience is captive to the Word of God. I cannot and I will not recant anything, since it is neither safe nor right to go against conscience. Here I stand. I can do no other. God help me. Amen." While people often remember the whole "here I stand" part and Luther's reliance on Scripture and reason, what's often missed is his appeal to conscience. "It's neither safe nor right to go against it," Luther said, "especially when conscience is captive to the will of God." You see, Luther believed that God did establish his church and the state, and that each were given authority to regulate behavior in different areas and in different ways. But neither had authority over conscience, Luther believed. Only God did. Luther's words echo ideas that go back to the very early days of the church. In the second century, Tertullian argued that the imperial government should allow religious liberty, since only worship offered voluntarily would please God. Forcing people to worship was both pointless and hypocritical, he believed. Other church fathers made similar arguments. And of course, there are the words of Jesus, to render to Caesar what Caesar's and to God what's God's. That also underscores to whom our conscience belongs. So worship is owed to God, not to Caesar. Thus, Caesar has no right to interfere with conscience. The same thinking eventually made its way into the Bill of Rights. The First Amendment of the U.S. Constitution begins, quote, "Congress shall make no law respecting an establishment of religion."

0: The framers believed that each of these were essential parts of an unalienable right to liberty, but they also believed that truth would eventually prevail if people were free to present and to debate their views in public. The reason that the freedom of religion is the first freedom of the First Amendment is because every other freedom depends on it. The right to hold beliefs and to express them is foundational to the rest of the amendment. Without that freedom, we could not write, speak, assemble, petition the government in support of any beliefs, opinions, or ideas that the government did not first approve. And all of this brings us back to Martin Luther and his insistence that only God has authority over conscience. Our founders were right to highlight that any unalienable rights we have are given to us by God, and then to include liberty among those rights. Our conscience is a gift from God, and we are answerable to Him for how we use it. The rights listed in the First Amendment are not granted by it. Rather, they were recognized and protected by it. It's our responsibility before God, who gave us liberty, to use these freedoms wisely and for His glory. For the Colson Center, I'm John Stone Street with Breakpoint. And for more resources or to share this commentary with others, go to colsoncenter.org/radio.
1: This is your weather forecast for the Peoria area. We're looking for sunny skies today and an afternoon high of 74 degrees. Showers likely, possibly thunderstorms overnight tonight, low of 54. Showers and thunderstorms in the morning on your Friday, then clearing off tomorrow afternoon, high of 79. Then showers and thunderstorms and warming up to 85 Saturday. Again today, we're expecting sunny skies, a high of 74 degrees.
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3: 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Hello, this is Laura Story. We're good news radio for the heart of Central Illinois.

Lincoln Brewster. Who am I? Why am I here? Big questions that every human soul has to answer. And this makes me so sad when people come up with the idea that, well, there's really no reason for me to be here. So, you know, eat, drink, for tomorrow we die. That's not our message here at WBNH. It's eat, drink, sure, but today we are alive. Here's Laura's story.

We want to get the good news, the message out that we are loved. And we've got a special coming up this Saturday from 5 till 7. And it's Until All Hear. It's a wonderful collaboration with Moody Radio and the Alliance for the Unreached. You know, the International Day for the Unreached is coming up here May 24th. And there's some exciting things going on, some people getting out there and making sure people have the opportunity to hear about Jesus. More than one third of the world's population has yet to be exposed to the good news of Jesus, but people are busy. So that's a special coming up. We're going to be airing that, and that's coming up this Saturday from 5 until 7 on WBNH. Here's Cochran and Company.

I'm Lena Ebujamra, and this is today's Single Christian. For the past 8 weeks, there's been a shirt sitting in the back seat of my car with a receipt. It's a shirt that was given to me that I want to return, but I haven't done it yet. Every day, I get into my car and think about that shirt and my intention to return it. Yet this shirt lives on, lost, confused, eating up space of no use to anyone. What a waste of a shirt it's turned out to be. 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We've been given a gift by God that we long to return, but are stuck with, at least for now. Instead of doing something with it, we're wasting it, wishing it would simply disappear. We wonder why it's still there. It never occurs to us that it might have been given to us for a reason and that it could be used for so much more. What about you? 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

Don't run away. Don't run and hide. Don't get the fig leaves out and try to cover your own sin. That's impossible. God has x-ray eyes, and he sees right into the heart. And that's the way we want it, because he can see our need, and he's the only one who can do anything about it. So we might as well trust him. I'm your friend Donna Leland here on a Thursday, and we're going to be grooving to the 80s, 80 degrees. Wow, over the next few days, it is going to crank up the heat. We're going to be getting to 88 degrees sometime on Sunday, but until then, solid 80s, and then overnight lows should be getting in the 60s. I'll be back at 12 noon. Let's do lunch together on Rejoice.

0: Hi, friends. This is Janet Parshall, host of In the Market, coming to you on Moody Radio. On our next broadcast, Richard Dawkins is proposing the idea that Anthropic's Claude is conscious. Now, how does that fit into his atheistic worldview? And where does God fit into the equation? And why should Christians care about this issue? We'll talk. And then Karen Cavell will teach us how to pray for those in the entertainment industry. And Todd Nettleton will give us an update on the persecuted church. She'll join us for the next edition of In the Market with Janet Parshall.
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2: With SRN News, I'm Bob Agnew in Washington. President Trump says he's grateful for the warm welcome he received in Beijing.
3: I want to thank President Xi, my friend, for this magnificent welcome. And it really was a magnificent welcome like none other.
2: And the White House says Presidents Trump and Xi had a good meeting earlier today talking about enhancing economic cooperation, although Xi warned of a potential clash between the U.S. and China over Taiwan. Secretary of State Marco Rubio weighs in on Taiwan. Here's correspondent Willie Nelson.
4: Secretary of State Marco Rubio says U.S. policy toward Taiwan remains unchanged. He remarked following President Trump's meeting with Chinese President Xi Jinping. Rubio warns it would be a terrible mistake for China to try taking Taiwan by force. Speaking while traveling with the president to China, Rubio dismisses Xi's warning that tensions over the self-governing island could lead to conflict, saying China routinely raises the Taiwan issue during talks with the United States. Willie Nelson, Washington.
2: The latest in the U.S.-Israel war with Iran involves a detained ship.
5: The British military has said a ship anchored off the east coast of the United Arab Emirates has been seized and is heading toward Iranian territorial waters. Meanwhile, on Thursday, Iran's foreign minister, Abbas Araghchi, criticized the U.S. in a televised interview, blaming tensions in the Strait of Hormuz on U.S. aggression.
6: So we have not made any obstacles. It is Americans who have made blockade, and I hope that that could be ended by the removal of this illegal blockade.
5: I'm Karen Shamas.
2: Retail sales rose 0.5% in April. It was great for the economy, even though it's a slowdown from the revised growth level of 1.6% seen in March, according to the latest data out today from the Commerce Department. On Wall Street, the Dow was up 380 points, and NASDAQ up 286. This is SRN News. A milestone for the Southern Baptist Convention. Michael Harrington has more details.
7: The denomination, through its Ethics and Religious Liberty Commission, has delivered its 100th ultrasound machine to a pro-life pregnancy center. ERLC spokesman Rachel Wiles tells the Christian Post, quote, "By funding ultrasound machines in pro-choice states where few, if any, protections exist for the vulnerable pre-born, and where many travel to receive abortions, we strengthen pro-life centers engaged in life-saving work." Michael Harrington reporting.
2: The head of the Food and Drug Administration, Dr. Marty McCary, resigning after a rocky tenure that drew months of complaints from pro-life activists. Those groups have accused McCary of slow-walking an internal review of the abortion pill mifepristone. They're seeking to roll back FDA rules that currently allow the pill to be sent through the mail, even to states where abortion has been declared illegal. This is SRN News. Here's Rich Thomason now with the Midday Wall Street Business Report.
8: Shoppers pulled back on spending in April as higher gas prices meant less money left over for non-essential goods. Retail sales rose 0.5% in April, a slowdown from the revised 1.6% increase in March, according to the Commerce Department. March marked the largest one-month increase in retail spending in more than 3 years, largely because gas prices spiked higher rapidly. Wall Street opened higher this morning as the financial markets keep an eye on the Trump-Xi summit in Beijing. Leading American business executives, including from the tech sector, are part of the U.S. delegation to the talks. Shares of California-based networking giant Cisco Systems jumped 15% after it reported double-digit third-quarter sales and profit growth in the third quarter, and it raised its 2026 revenue guidance. For the Wall Street Business Report, I'm Rich Thomason.
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1: This is your weather forecast for the Peoria area. We're looking for sunny skies today and an afternoon high of 74 degrees. Showers likely, possibly thunderstorms overnight tonight, low of 54. Showers and thunderstorms in the morning on your Friday, then clearing off tomorrow afternoon, high of 79. Then showers and thunderstorms and warming up to 85 Saturday. Again today, we're expecting sunny skies, a high of 74 degrees.
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12: There's never a time when we can say, hey, you know, I need the church less. I need fellowship less. I need a small group less now because, you know, I don't need it. You need it. You need it not based on your spiritual growth. You need it based on the decay of society. And I think it's getting worse. The Bible says you need to get together with other Christians and spur them on to love and good deeds more than ever before.

0: times when our journey with God feels like an uphill race. We're tired, we're weak, and we're ready to wander off for easier paths. In those moments, we desperately need people who are willing to run alongside us, saying, "Keep going and don't stop." Today on Focal Point, Mike Fabares stresses the importance of allowing other believers to push, prod, and persuade us towards a closer relationship with God. We're in Hebrews chapter 10, and Pastor Mike calls the message, "Motivated by Real Christian Friends."
1: You and I, as it relates to our relationship with God, the ultimate reason that we were created, we need to, number one, get motivated. And the thing that's going to motivate us is some people around us that have the same passion and concern to know and serve God, to love Him and to serve Him more perfectly. And those are going to be the kinds of people that start to challenge our Christian life. It's just like us as parents. We look at our kids growing up. One of the concerns we really have in their lives is that they choose good friends, right? We're so concerned that they get to hang with the right people. And it's not just, by the way, a teenage concern. It needs to be an adult concern, because our Heavenly Father is looking at us and He's saying, you know, the people you choose to hang out with, the people you pull into your life, the people that you let into your sphere of influence are people that are either going to help your walk with God or they're going to hinder it. And that great passage, and I know you quote it to your teenagers, but it's a good one for God to quote to you as you think about this text. It's Proverbs chapter 13, verse 20. It says, "He who walks with wise men will be wise, but the companion of fools suffers harm." And though it's not as dramatic as us, you know, grown-up adults, I know it's not as dramatic, but we can choose friends that really are for us foolish choices that will be a detriment to our spiritual walk, and it comes in a very benign package. It comes with people that just like to put their arm around us and tell us everything's fine. And when it comes to our relationship with God, they say, "Oh, you know what? God is a God of grace and a God of love, and so, you know what? You don't have to work too hard at this. You're okay, I'm okay," and the bar, you know what I'm talking about, is always nice and low for them, and they get around you and they want the bar to be low for you. Caution, be careful. You and I need to, letter A, we need to find and seek out challenging Christian relationships. And you know what? And I know the habit is, as it is in verse 25, that those are the kinds of people we sometimes say, "I don't know, there's a lot of work to be a friend of that person. They're always talking about growing and God and evangelism and, oh, you know," and we want to push them away. Don't, you need those people. You need those folks in your life. You need to have people that are concerned for you like the Apostle Paul is concerned for you. Here's a couple great texts, then you should jot them down. 1 Corinthians chapter 15, verse 58. I love that verse. It's the pinnacle of the writing of the first letter of 1 Corinthians. And Paul says this. It's a great prayer for these people. And I wonder how many friends pray this kind of prayer and say these kinds of things to you. Paul says this. "Hey, brothers," he says, "stand firm. Let nothing move you." Listen to this. "Always give yourselves fully to the work of the Lord." Now listen to that. A lot of our friends say, "Hey, you need to always work to give yourself a break. You know, you need to slow down. You just need to, you know, give yourself a little time off." Paul says this, you know, "You need to stand firm. Don't let anything move. Be totally resolved. Always give yourselves fully to the work of the Lord." You got friends that say that kind of stuff to you? Do you have people in your life that are always kind of pushing you in the right direction? How about this? I love this statement as Paul writes the Romans in Romans chapter 12, verse 11. He says, "Never be lacking in zeal. Always be zealous," he says. He says, "Keep your spiritual fervor." He says, "Serve the Lord. Be joyful in hope, patient in affliction, and faithful in prayer." You can hear him. He just is cheering these people on. Or how about Philippians chapter 1, verse 9? He says, "Guys, I'm praying for you that your love would abound more and more in knowledge and in depth of insight." I mean, that's the kind of people that we need to say, "Yeah, I need to seek out that kind of relationship." Because when those people are in my life, they're constantly trying to direct me, push me, and even pester me a little bit to be a little bit more what God created me to be. And I tell you, you'll never look back at those relationships and say, "Well, I never should have invested in that relationship," because you'll see how their lives have helped to sharpen you, right? As iron sharpens iron, Scripture says, so one man sharpens another. We need those people in our lives to sharpen us, to help us grow in our walk with God. We all need to seek out a challenging church. You need that. You gotta have one. Your church should feel a little irritating sometimes. Push me, pester me to love God more and do more good deeds. That's the point of church. That's what the apostles' teaching was all about. They weren't up there giving suggestions to people. They were up proclaiming with authority the teaching of Jesus Christ and the call for all of us to draw near to God. You need a church that challenges you. You need some kind of small group that challenges you. And thirdly, if you jot this down, 2 Timothy chapter 2, verse number 2. It is the pattern of Scripture that we also see throughout the Bible, two people pairing up and connecting on a level that's more than just friendship. It's a challenging friendship, a challenging friendship. You need a friendship in your life that just doesn't shop together or go golfing together or go fishing together or hanging out. You need a relationship that when you hang out, you've got something there between you that helps to provoke and incite a conversation about your spiritual growth. And 2 Timothy 2, verse 2 says that we ought to be, just like the Apostle Paul, following this great pattern. And that is that Paul says to Timothy, the things that I've entrusted to you in the presence of many witnesses. He says, these things entrust to faithful men who will be able to teach others also. And to see that chain of taking these transferable concepts of spiritual growth and to hand them off to someone else. You know, friends that are so committed to whatever their hobby is, or maybe it's a weight loss and they're carrying chips around and they've got meal plans and they've got a person that meets them at the gym and all that, and they're really serious about it. And you may be looking at this, man, it sounds like a lot. You want me to not only come to church, you want me to be in a group, you want me to meet with someone individually. Listen, if we want to be spiritually healthy, if we want to connect with the living God, which really is the whole purpose and point of our life, that when we get there and get a taste of that, we start to recognize, this is what I was made for. See, then you'll realize this isn't just some kind of superfluous kind of structure around my life and scaffolding that I don't need. You'll recognize this is exactly what I need. It's the kind of thing that moves me into a place where I realize the whole purpose for my being here on earth. And I highly recommend that you find challenging Christian relationships on all three levels. You got a challenging church, you got a challenging small group, and you have a challenging friendship, a one-on-one connection with somebody who's helping you and keeping you accountable for memorizing Scripture, sharing your faith, fighting temptation, and all the issues that show up in our partner's manual. And even if you don't use that, at least have something, some kind of one-on-one relationship where you're talking about your spiritual life and helping one another grow. Our text, Hebrews chapter 10, if you'd look at it, I think is very valuable for us just to look at it and ask ourselves the question, do I have that in place in my life? Do I have that in place in my life? It's important. But that's really not what the language of this text is saying to us, is it? I mean, it's not saying, hey, make sure you have people that do this to you. Look at the grammar of verse 24. Look at the way these verbs are positioned and posited. It's not saying, hey, make sure that you have people that do that to you. The text is telling us specifically and directly, let us all, each of us, consider how we may spur one another on to love and good deeds. The issue isn't just, am I being motivated? Put this down, number two on your outline. We need to start motivating. The real issue for us is God has called us, no matter if we're 2 weeks old in the faith, 2 months old, or 25 years old in the faith, we should be motivating others. We ought to be taking their faith from wherever it's at and doing whatever we can humbly, creatively, carefully, and helping them love God more and helping them serve God more perfectly. Okay? I want to make sure you've got the relationships in your life, but the real question here in this text is, am I doing this in someone else's life? Do I come to church with a purpose? Do I recognize it's not just about me? Do I realize that the small group that I'm a part of, that I attend, or the table that I'm a part of at women's or men's Bible study is not just what can I get out of it? But you know, the point is, particularly in this passage, is are you taking that stuff and investing that in someone else's life? Are you taking what God has invested in you and spurring people on by your life to love and good deeds? That's going to take a few things. The first thing it's going to take in verse number 24 is that we start to think. Look at that word, consider. That's not just the word to think about. There's a Greek word for think, but there's a preposition stuck in front of it that makes a little intensified compound word, and it's the Greek preposition kata, and kata means down. And the verb here is to think down on, and I love the way that kind of brings the imagery of kind of get your mind focused down on this. It's like sit down and think about it. Give some energy and attention to get your mind to really focus its sight down on this. And the text is saying, you consider it, think about it. He doesn't tell us what to do. He says, you need to think about what to do that might spur someone on to love God more and to good deeds. Because if you think about it simplistically, particularly in the first century, they're listening to a guy who's reading this letter from some preacher that's talking about how to love God more and draw near to God. And they think, well, if I'm supposed to do that to someone else, the simplistic thinker thinks, well, I guess I got to go around and preach to my friends and tell everybody I run into, well, you ought to draw near to God and you should love God more. He's saying, no, you think about it. Let's get creative. That's letter A. Get creative and start thinking about how I might, in creative ways, beyond just saying something like, hey, you need to be closer to God. You need a deeper relationship with God. What are the things that might help that? What are some of the ancillary issues that might be brought into your friend's life that might really assist in that? What today on the patio, as you hold that donut and drink that cup of coffee and you sit there and talk to people on the patio, what might be said there, what might be done there that might help someone draw near to God? It's not just preaching to them. It may be pulling them aside after a conversation about what's going on in their life and saying, hey, can we just step over here and pray about this for a minute right now? I'd like to pray for you. Do you think that might help someone? Encourage someone, which is, by the way, the other word in verse 25. Circle that word. It's the word encourage, translated into English. We've seen it many times in the book of Hebrews and elsewhere. It's the word parakaleo. Para, alongside of, kaleo, to call in alongside of. And when you've heard me exegete that word, I often use the illustration of the crutches. When my knee is all blown out, I need something that's strong to hold me up, to prop me up. That's what this word means. And you know that that's not just preaching at someone to hold someone up in the midst of their weakness or in their trial. A lot of times it's just being there with them. Think about the people that go to the hospital in a health crisis and they're afraid and they're anxious. Sometimes they just need somebody to be there with them. Sometimes they just need somebody to talk with them on the phone. We don't need a sermon, maybe. We just need you to come alongside and help keep their focus on God. Help them to trust God and do good deeds while they're going through that trial. There are so many creative ways. And if you need some help in that, all you got to do is, if you've been a Christian for any amount of time, is think back in your Christian life and think, how have people done that for me? Beyond just sermons and preaching, what have people done for me that have assisted me, prompted me, even pestered me a little bit in a positive way that's moved me toward a more godly life? How has God used people with creative things, creative avenues, to prompt me to grow? Just turn that around. Start doing that in other people's lives. Paul says in 2 Corinthians 1, the things that he experiences, that people do to him that help him, should be part of his education in knowing how he should respond to others. And if you've been blessed by some Paul in your life that's come along your Timothy and said, hey, let me help you, and they've been effective in that, take notes. How did they do it? What did they say? What kinds of notes did they send? When did they show up? Wow. You study those kinds of people in your life and turn around and say, I just need to do the same thing. I need to start creatively getting involved in people's lives. It could be a note, an email, a text message. It could be spending time with them, just sitting and praying with them. Spend time thinking creatively, the Bible says, about how we might stimulate others, spur them on to love and good deeds. So we need to get creative. If you're going to be a motivator, you got to give it some thought. Secondly, look at verse number 25. It says, let us not give up meeting together, as some are in the habit of doing. The problem is, this is never going to happen if we keep each other at arm's distance. This will never happen if we do not connect together. This word here is to be drawn together, to be together, to connect with one another. And we can't do it if we don't have that time, which is a priority issue for you and for me. Jot this down. Let's put it this way. Letter B. We need to never stop getting together. We've got to get together. Not just on Sundays, which 70% of the people that go to church, that's all they do. They just come to the temple courts and mill around and hear a sermon. We need to get together on another level more often. We got to do it. We can't stop. And the problem is, you've got to know that Satan's number one strategy for discouraging people or leading people to spiritual wipeout is getting them isolated from the crowd. You realize that, right? Jot this passage down. You don't need to turn there because many of you know it already. It's 1 Peter chapter 5. Verses 8 and 9. 1 Peter chapter 5, verses 8 and 9 equates our spiritual enemy to a lion. Now think back to the National Geographic Channel, right? You've seen those lions chase those funny animals, the wildebeests or whatever they are. and you recognize that what they're going after, even in the strategy of the lions, is to somehow get one isolated away from the herd, to cut him off, to keep him away from the rest of them. And that's the isolating strategy that gets them in a vulnerable place and they're ready for wipeout. And if you read throughout the scripture, that's exactly what you see. Whether it's a spiritual defector like Judas, who hangs out with Christ and gets isolated from the crowd, or whether it's a godly prophet like Elijah, who ends up getting isolated and by himself under a broom tree saying, woe is me, and leading him into this depression. It's always about separating them, getting them apart. Ecclesiastes says, you know what? It's bad if we fall and there's no one there to connect with us and give us a hand up. And then it says this, a cord of three strands is not easily broken. You need relationships, and it's Satan's strategy to keep you apart. Just remember this, God's will for you is to congregate. Satan's strategy in your life is to isolate. Just remember that. God wants you to congregate, Satan wants you to isolate. God wants you to get together, and Satan wants you to have some kind of other priority that's going to keep you from that. And whatever you think about this message, if you try to put one thing into place, if you say, you know, I need to take the next step here, I guarantee you there will be a rival priority. There will be a reason. There will be some nagging problem with that, and it will try to prevent you from taking that next step. Just recognize that this is a spiritual battle. This is something that you need to recognize and be on the defense and realize that God is trying to pull you together face to face with other people, and Satan's trying to keep you apart. It's all a battle of priorities. It always is in the Christian life. But make this resolve. The passage is telling us, do not give up meeting together. Let us not fall into that pattern. And some people get into that pattern. They put people at arm's length. They don't get involved in other people's lives. It's a bad thing. Which, by the way, I might state for those that are tempted to be deluded, like a lot of people who fancy themselves real spiritual giants. And I've heard them say it, and they say it. They don't even understand the scriptures when they say it. But they say, you know what? I've grown to a place in my Christian life where I really don't need church as much anymore. And I've heard some people who have said, I don't need it at all anymore. That's the most foolish, self-deluded thing I've ever heard. Because if you're really that godly and that spiritual, the church needs you more than ever. You need to be a motivator. You need to be interconnected with people's lives. There is never a place in the Christian life when you don't need to be connected with other Christians. Never. As a matter of fact, the text goes on to say, bottom of verse number 25, that all of this needs to happen in our lives all the more, underline that word, as you see the day approaching. Is day capitalized? Not tax day, right? That's the day of Christ's coming. And the only hints we have about the day of Christ's coming is that people like the Apostle Paul said to Timothy, things will go from bad to worse. And Jesus said, you know, in the last days, it'll be like it was in the days of Noah. And all we know is that as life goes on this planet, things will continually get more apostatized, it'll get more immoral, it will get more sinful, the technology will give people the ability to sin at the snap of their finger, it will get worse and it will get worse, and the more that we see our culture getting worse, and I think it's getting worse, particularly in our culture, more than it's ever been in American society ever, the Bible says you need to get together with other Christians and spur them on to love and good deeds more than ever before. So there's never a time when we can say, hey, you know, I need the church less. I need fellowship less. I need a small group less now because, you know, I don't need it. You need it. You need it not based on your spiritual growth. You need it based on the decay of society. Letter C or subpoint 3, we need to connect. Here it comes, more often. Not less and less, more often. You need more of it. You got to get involved more often. Now, I know what you're thinking, right? Got the people going, wow, you know, that church trying to get into my pocketbook, and now this church trying to get in my daytime or trying to capitalize. I guess, stop pressuring me, right? Pestering me. Well, number one, that's my job. Number two, you will never, ever regret the investment in people's lives, strategically choosing to invest in people's lives for the purpose of spiritual growth. Never. One of the things about my job is I often am called in when people are dying or on their deathbed, or I'm obviously doing funerals and preaching at people's at funerals, and I always get that big perspective. That is really an advantage in my position because I'm probably a lot more than you exposed to kind of getting the big picture on what matters in life and what doesn't. And I'll tell you, when I've been in the deathbed and speaking to those people that are in their last days of life, I don't ever have any of them look at me and say, you know, Pastor Mike, I really wished I would have watched more TV. You know, I wish I would have organized my garage. I wish I would have been, you know, more organized. I wish I would have spent more time by myself on my hobbies. Never, never. There's never a regret about investing in people. As a matter of fact, I hear just the opposite. I wished I would have invested in people more. I wish my relationship with God would have been closer. I wish that my relationship with people would have affected them to move them toward God more. And it's funny because I hear that from just about every Christian at the end of their lives. But I find us as Christians all the time losing that perspective and always kind of battling for our priorities, going, I don't know if I have time for that. You know what? You will never, ever regret it. If you say no to some ancillary pursuit in your life, some superfluous hobby or whatever, and you say, you know what? That really is not as important as me connecting with other Christians, helping them grow, and having them encourage me to grow. You will never, ever regret it. Let us spend our time. Let's make it our passion and our purpose and our resolve to get a little bit more involved in people's lives for the sake of the kingdom and for the purpose of spiritual growth. Let's pray. God, feel funny preaching this passage. It's so simple. It's so straightforward. I mean, we could just read it five times and it would really just preach itself. It's so clear. And yet, God, it's my job to try and do my best to present it here to this group and say, this is what God is calling us to do. And yet I know we're all going to walk out of this place. We're all going to get into our cars and we're all going to go to our busy lives this week. And we're going to have all these competing interests and things jockeying for our attention. And I know this will be something that if we're going to do it, it's going to have to be fought for. We're going to have to really get in there and scrap for this and make it happen. God, I pray that even now in the sacred moment of this prayer, that some of us might make some decisions before you and say, God, that's true. I'm too isolated. I'm not involved, and I'm not involved as much as I ought to be. And my connections with people, they're superficial, or it's all about business or sports or weather. And God, I need to get something between us that will help us talk about things that last for eternity. God, I pray there will be some people that get involved in home fellowship or whatever it is, whatever the means or mechanism, that they would go a few levels deeper with some people in their lives that would help to challenge them, and that they would have the guts and the fortitude to challenge others to be a little bit more in love with God this year and a little bit more useful in His service. I pray this in Jesus' name. Amen.
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1: Thanks, Dave. 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We'll sail Holland America's Zouderdam, known for its elegance and exceptional hospitality, to historic cities like Boston, Halifax, and Quebec City. 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
2: So how do we get out of debt? Is it a mindset that we're locked into? Hi, this is Dave Zanotti. Let's talk about it today on the Public Square. Well, I would suggest the mindset is not debt, because most people don't even know what it is, how much is owed, and can't even fathom what a number like $39 trillion in debt actually is. I can remember when we started our office in Franklin, Tennessee, for example, after we'd started our first office in Ohio. The national debt was at $8 trillion. And then as we began to continue, I remember then it went to $13 trillion. It's $39 trillion right now and growing by the second. Is it because we have come to accept the idea that government can do things that it was never designed to do? And is it equally caused by the fact that in our prosperity, we have created a culture of envy? And if some people somewhere, there's no way you can include every palate in the colors and circumstances of this. This is not about an individual race or type of individual. This is about anybody. If anybody anywhere gets the idea that somebody's got something they don't have and they deserve it, and they can't find a way to get it, then is it fair to lobby the government to get it for you? Pause for effect. Is it fair that we ask our government to do things for us that some of us have decided we no longer are willing to do for ourselves or do without? We want somebody else to pay our way. And that we call economic justice. So much to think about, so much to talk about. And there is hope. We'll talk more about this tomorrow. I'm Dave Zanotti on the Public Square. Thanks for listening.
3: 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They build margin. 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
1: This is your weather forecast for the Peoria area. We're looking for sunny skies today and an afternoon high of 74 degrees. Showers likely, possibly thunderstorms overnight tonight, low of 54. Showers and thunderstorms in the morning on your Friday, then clearing off tomorrow afternoon, high of 79. Then showers and thunderstorms and warming up to 85 Saturday. Again today, we're expecting sunny skies, a high of 74 degrees.
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4: Let us run with endurance the race that is set before us, looking to Jesus, the founder and perfecter of our faith. The Apostle Paul made missionary journeys to many places, including Greece, where he founded several churches. Letters he wrote to these churches are part of our Bibles today. From them, we learn that commitment to Christ involves caring, even in the midst of persecution. Stay with us. From the Moody Church in Chicago, this is Running to Win with Dr. Erwin Lutzer, whose clear teaching helps us make it across the finish line. Pastor Lutzer, I imagine Thessalonian believers were not unlike us, facing pressures of many kinds. A caring touch between believers helps us endure in uncertain times.
5: Dave, I love the way in which you characterize that. Believers who are able to help one another and willing to do so. And this connects beautifully with a resource that we're making available, and this is the second to last day. I'm holding in my hands a book written by Chuck Swindoll entitled Grace Awakening, and it enables us to see how grace saves us, but how grace also keeps us and helps us in our marriages, in our relationship with other believers with whom we disagree, and in all of the struggles of life. Once we understand grace, we can endure and we can be a blessing to others, and we can do so with joy. At the end of this message, I'm going to be giving you this contact info again, but I want to simply point out, and I hope that you have a pen or pencil handy, that what you can do is go to rtwoffer.com, or you can call us at 1-888-218-9337. The book is entitled Grace Awakening, and it is grace that enables us to be successful all the way to the finish line.
6: Secondly, the Apostle Paul says, I not only cared because of what I said, but also because of what I did. And here we come to that verse 7. But we prove to be gentle among you, even as a nursing mother. That's the idea there, not just a nurse, but a nursing mother tenderly cares for her own children. Now we get to where caring costs something. Now, what does a nursing mother do for that infant that is in her arms? First of all, she nourishes that infant, she feeds it. And as she nurses the infant, actually, her own strength and what she eats eventually is translated into nourishment and is eaten by the baby. That is to say that the baby imbibes the nourishment given the mother so that if she eats the wrong things, the baby can get sick.

Keith and Kristen Getty, Christ our hope in life and death. Hope your Thursday's going well. It's going to be hot, my friend. The heat is going to crank up into the 80s. Yep, and then getting into the 60s overnight. So at last, it'll cool off a little bit. Also, all the dust as they're getting out and getting the fields prepared. We've got some gusty winds, so watch out for a dust storm. Here's Seth Shaluter, Words We Sing Together.

Jay Thomas, I have decided, have you decided? That's the question right now. Have you thought about Jesus, what he did for you on the cross? And have you said yes? That's the most important decision we will ever make. And if you need any assistance in coming to the conclusion that Jesus is the answer for all of your need, there's a nationwide number. It's 1-888-NEED-HIM. But also a number closer to home. You can always call our studios here. Someone would love to walk you through the good news of Jesus. And we have access to so many wonderful ministries that we partner with, and we can connect you to them as well. Here's Matthew West. Good.

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0: A juvenile court judge wrote some time ago that he saw a large number of last-born kids getting in trouble. You know, it's easy to assume that the parents spoiled their baby. He says he now realizes that older brothers and sisters also have to share some of the blame. He says that the baby sometimes becomes the family mascot who seems cute, even when they're bad. When Junior feels like he can't do anything wrong, we can be headed for trouble. Just because the older kids turned out okay, there's no guarantee the younger ones will follow suit. So Mom and Dad, we can't stop training and discipling our kids until the race is done. And the race isn't over until godly character is evident that honors God and makes us proud.
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0: Hillsong United, another in the fire. The Lord Jesus Christ is with us. I was going into a meeting a couple days ago, and I noticed there was this fire just kind of blazing in this backyard, and didn't look like anyone was around, and the grass was beginning to catch on fire. And this poor kid comes out with a hose, and it turned out it was a gas can that had caught on fire. And the more he sprayed the hose on that gas can, the more it just spread. And so I kind of went over there and said, you know, maybe baking soda, you know, go in and see if you've got any baking soda, because that takes it down. He ran in and all they had was flour. And I wasn't really sure. I'm like, well, it could put out the fire, but then we'd end up with just nasty pancakes. So I thought, maybe not. But he just kept watering all around the gas can. And I, eventually, you know, the gas has to burn up without blowing up, thankfully. But yeah, that was kind of weird. You know, just putting water on gas does not work. And I think in the fires of our life, we've got to make sure we've got the Lord Jesus. He's the only one who can put out our fires. Here's Josiah Queen.
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1: When there is no hope, fear invades the atmosphere. Have you ever seen someone that in life has lost hope? You look into their eyes and you see the eyes full of fear. Why? Because they have no hope that their future will change. I've seen the eyes of the young and the old, and I know when I see someone who's lost hope. Because when they lose hope, fear grips them. When they lose hope, they become despondent. 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

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Be patient. You know, Zach Williams has such a neat testimony. His parents had to watch him self-destruct, and in the midst of it all, they kept praying. Here's Aaron Schust every morning.

Megan Woods, I believe you. Got any big plans for this summer? Maybe you love that Cards and Cubs competition. We've got a bus trip that's heading to Chicago. Iconic Wrigley Field is the location, and it's just going to be terrific. 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It is Saturday, August the 15th. We'll pick you up. We'll drive you up there through all that insane traffic. And so it'll be a lovely coach experience. You've got your lunch on the bus. You've got snacks. You've got fun. Also, a wonderful Golden Corral. That's a part of it, as well as the ticket to the game. So just another wonderful trip being put on by WBNH, and it's just a lot of fun. 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It's our bus trip. Here's Matt Gillum.

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0: Again, that from Cambodia. Ed, you've seen this ministry firsthand. Tell us about Cambodia.
2: Well, Cambodia is a very poor country, very Buddhist country, but we're getting phenomenal responses from the people there because of our powerful FM radio station in Phnom Penh, which can reach about two-thirds of the population of the entire country.
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3: 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Not here, but in North Korea, parts of the Middle East, and in some areas of Africa. 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

Jamie McDonald left it in the river. We've got a great program coming up this Saturday, 5 till 7 p.m., and it's called Until All Here. Some people who are very concerned about making sure the remaining one-third of the Earth population get a chance to hear about Jesus Christ. If you want to join in, again, it's from 5 until 7 right here on WBNH. You know, the International Day for the Unreached is coming up Sunday, May 24th, and that is what they're going to be thinking about and working towards to make sure people can hear about Jesus. I'm so grateful for that gal in college who walked down the hall from Navigators and shared John 3:16 with me and told me God loved me. So we want that for everyone. Again, that's this Saturday, 5 till 7 on WBNH.

0: Welcome to Discovering the Jewish Jesus. I'm your host, Dustin Roberts. God is always communicating with us, but are we really tuned into Him? And how can we clearly hear what God has to say? That's the question that Rabbi Schneider is going to answer today. We're going to dive deep into the transformative power of God's anointing. And if you've missed any of the messages in this engaging series, make sure to catch up online at discoveringthejewishjesus.com. And right now, let's join Rabbi in prayer.
1: Father God, we just ask you right now for the spirit of wisdom and revelation in the knowledge of you. Help us, Father God, to better discern your spirit that's working in our lives through your Son, the Lord Jesus. For it's in his name and for your glory we pray. And all of us that are in agreement spoke Hebrew together and said, Amen and Amen. Last time I was talking about becoming more spirit conscious. The reason this is so important is because God is spirit. We're talking about being able to discern the movement of God's Holy Spirit in our lives. In Acts chapter 2, when the Holy Spirit was first given to the church, he was revealed as a tongue of fire. You remember how a tongue of fire came and rested on each one of those first 120 believers. And I made the point that the reason the Holy Spirit came as a tongue of fire was to illustrate that the Spirit of God is communicating to us. God's word is fire. God is a consuming fire, and a tongue is an oracle that communicates. The point is, beloved one, God is communicating to his children, but many are not hearing. This is why Jesus said, "He that has an ear to hear, let him hear." In the book of Job, Elihu, that gave Job godly counsel, he was the one of Job's counselors that wasn't rebuked. The rest of them were rebuked. But Elihu said this, he said, "The Lord speaks once, yea, twice, but no one's listening when man is fast asleep in his bed." In other words, Elihu was saying, the Lord communicates to his children through dreams at night, but they're not listening. They're not paying attention. In fact, you may recall when the Holy Spirit was first given, Peter said, what you're seeing right now is what was prophesied by the prophet Joel, that in the last day, saith the Lord, I'll pour forth my spirit on all flesh. And remember, he said, your young men will see visions and your old men will dream dreams. And so the point is the Holy Spirit is communicating to us through dreams. We're going to get into that specific subject in an episode that will be coming, but I'm simply making the point that God is communicating to us by his Spirit, but if we're not listening, if we haven't trained our senses to perceive him, we're going to miss so much of what he's saying to us. Now, we can train our senses to discern the voice of God's Spirit through practice. In fact, let me go back and read that scripture again. I'm reading from the book of Hebrews, chapter number 5, verse 14. The grass withers and the flowers fade, but the word of God abides forever. Beloved one, hear the word of God. But solid food is for the mature, who because of practice, listen now, have their senses trained to discern good or evil. In other words, through practice, the mature have trained themselves to discern the difference between God's Spirit, the Holy Spirit, or the Ruach HaKodesh, and the spirit of darkness. Obviously, it comes from the enemy. But we only get trained, the scripture says, through practice, which means number one, we need to be paying attention. And I'm going to get into specifically how to pay more attention in a second as I show you an example of this from the book of Numbers. I'm going to make an illustration that I believe will be helpful for many of you. So number one, to practice, we need to be aware of God's Spirit speaking. And then secondly, we need to advance or obey. In other words, when we say in Hebrew that famous declaration, Shema Yisrael Adonai Eloheinu Adonai Echad, which is translated in English, Hear, O Israel, the Lord our God, the Lord is one. But that word Shema that's translated hear is not just translated with the concept of simply hearing with our ears, but it actually means in the Hebrew, we hear and then obey. And so we get our senses trained not just by hearing God's Spirit and doing nothing in response, but we get our senses trained through practice when we first hear and then, listen now, step out and obey. In other words, if you're about to say something to somebody, but you feel a check in your spirit not to say it, how many have ever had that happen before? You knew in your inner man that you weren't supposed to say something, but you didn't stop, you didn't discipline yourself, you let your impulses and passions control you instead of obeying that gentle witness of the Holy Spirit. You went ahead and said it anyway. Did you get practice? Not really. But if you would have minded that check of the Holy Spirit, held your impulse, kept yourself from speaking what the Holy Spirit was leading you not to say, you could just feel that it wasn't right. You need to pay attention to that. Because remember, the anointing that you've received, we read in the first letter of John, is from the Holy One, and He's not a lie. And as you received Him, abide in Him. Okay, so we need to just sense what we're feeling, this intuitive sense. You see, the Holy Spirit speaks to us through intuition. We need to understand that the intuition that we have has been given to us by the Holy One, that it's the anointing of the Holy Spirit, and then we need to abide in that intuition. One of the ways that we get trained in this is by disconnecting from all that's driving us in the world, to pay attention instead to what's going on inside, and then abiding to that witness that comes oftentimes through intuition, abiding in Him and obeying. And so this is important, because as we learn how to abide on in the Holy Spirit that's inside us and then obey Him, we get trained in walking in the supernatural. You see, the Lord says, as many as are being led by the Spirit, these are the children of God. God expects us to be led by the Spirit. And this is supernatural. How are you led by the Spirit? You're led by the Spirit by learning how to pay attention to the witness of the Holy Spirit in your heart. Let me read that scripture again. I'm reading now from the book of 1 John chapter 2, verse 27. The anointing which you receive from Him abides in you. This anointing, it's real, and it's in you. And you have no need for anyone to teach you. In other words, you don't need to look on the outside right now. I mean, there's a place for teachers, obviously, but that's not what we're talking about right now. We're talking about paying attention to this witness that's inside you that you've received and to trust it. And it says, and it goes on to say, and His anointing teaches you about all things and is true and is not a lie. And just as it has taught you, you abide in Him. In other words, we need to believe in this anointing. We need to believe that His Spirit, God's Spirit, lives in us. And through that, we begin to pay attention to this God-given intuition that we have, which is the anointing, and then we abide in this intuition. And so once again, I was saying, the scripture tells us in the book of Romans, as many as are being led by the Spirit of God, these are the sons of God. So how are we led by the Spirit of God? Well, one of the ways that we're led by the Spirit of God is abiding in this inner witness that we've been given, that I'm calling intuition, that comes to us from the Holy Spirit. You see, the Spirit is invisible. So you're led by the Spirit. Remember, the scripture says, as many as are being led by the Spirit, Romans 8, these are the sons of God. So we're being led by the Spirit, not by being able to cling to something in the visible world, but by following this inner witness. You see, Jesus said, the Spirit blows where it wishes, and you see not where He comes from or where He's going, and so it is with everyone that's born of the Spirit. In other words, Jesus is comparing the Spirit to the wind. And Jesus is saying, listen, you can't see the wind, right? You don't see where the wind's coming from. You don't see where the wind's going. And then Jesus also said, and so it is with everyone that's born of the Spirit. We can't see the Spirit, but we can feel the effects of the Spirit. We feel in the inner man His witness. We sense it. It's a God-given sense. And so I'm trying to lift us up, beloved, to become more God-conscious, to become more Spirit-conscious. As I said last week, Adam and Eve fell from God-consciousness when they ate from the tree of the knowledge of good and evil. But because we're born again, we now have been given God's Spirit to lift us back up into being conscious of God Himself, of the Holy One, and of Jesus. Hallelujah, His Son.
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2: The tabernacle isn't just ancient history. It's a shadow, a roadmap to Jesus and into the divine presence. But unless you understand the pattern, the path to the Holy of Holies and God's Shekinah glory remains hidden. In the mystery of the tabernacle, Rabbi Schneider unveils truth that will bring you into personal intimacy with God. Discover the meaning of the menorah, the priestly garments, the altar of incense, and more. Don't miss the encounter you were made for. Move beyond the veil.
0: 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And now, back to today's lesson. Here's Rabbi Schneider.
1: I remember years ago, as the Holy Spirit was training me about trusting in His inner witness. I was teaching a study one day, and I was teaching from the book of Numbers, and I was in a room, and all of a sudden, a door opened in the room, and a man walked in. I never had seen the man before in my life. And as soon as the man walked in, I sensed inside me that I was supposed to stand up and blow a shofar over him. And I actually had a shofar on the table where I was teaching from. But I didn't pay attention because it seemed too far out of the box. It seemed kind of nutso to me. So I didn't obey. Once again, this man walked in. I had never seen him before in my life, but I just felt this impulse that I was supposed to stand up and blow the shofar over him. But the impulse seemed so strange to me and so bizarre, I didn't do anything with it. I suppressed it. And so I instead just said to him, "What can I do for you?" And he said, "I came here today to buy a shofar. I believe the Lord wants me to buy a shofar." What would have happened if I would have obeyed the Holy Spirit? If I would have just stood up, blown the shofar over him, and then the guy would have been blown away and he was like, "I can't believe this. I felt the Spirit of the Lord directing me here to buy a shofar. I walk in the door and you stand up and blow the shofar over me." And when he told me that he was there to buy the shofar, I was so grieved because I knew that I had missed it. And that really was awakening alarm to me that I need to pay attention to this inner witness of the Holy Spirit in my life. And what happens as we begin to step out in faith, as we begin to obey, the Scripture teaches us once again that our senses get trained. On the other hand, we shouldn't be naive. Because not every impulse that we feel, we know is from the Lord. In fact, the Bible tells us that we need to be on guard, not be fearful, but to have wisdom, because not every spirit's from the Lord. And that's one of the biggest dangers that we can fall into when we begin to realize that God is speaking to us supernaturally. In fact, I remember when the Lord first began to speak to me supernaturally, 30 years ago, I really began to become aware of it. I made the mistake, because I was naive, into thinking that every impression that I was having was from the Lord. You see, I knew God was speaking, so I wrongly made the mistake that every spirit that I was sensing was from the Lord. And the Lord then taught me and trained me, "No, let me teach you the difference between my spirit and that which is not of me." So listen to what the Scripture says in 1 John chapter 4, verse 1. "Beloved, do not believe every spirit, but test the spirits to see whether they are from God, because many false prophets have gone out into the world." Even as there are many false prophets in the world, there are many false spirits in the world. And so I want you to be conscious and open and expectant to be led by God's Spirit, but I also want to guard you and warn you that you need to understand that not every spirit is from the Lord. So we need to be looking to the Lord. We need to ask Him to train us. And if our hearts are right, if we're truly trying to hear His voice, if we really want to get it right, I can promise you, when your heart is right, God will teach you and train you how to tell the difference between what's of Him and what's not of Him. And this takes place progressively, and it takes place over time. Don't be afraid of making a mistake. Don't be reckless. Don't be egotistical. Be humble. Step out in faith when you feel the Lord is leading you to do something or say something or not do something or not say something. Step out in faith humbly, and if you miss it, don't worry about it. You're either learning or you're winning. In other words, even if you get it wrong, if your heart's right, I can assure you, God will train you in the process. Like my old martial arts instructor used to say, you're either winning or you're learning. In other words, even if you miss it, even if you lose, you're still learning something. And because you're learning something, the progress is going forward. I love an illustration from the Hebrew Bible in the book of Numbers. It's in Numbers chapter 9. The Spirit of the Lord is with the children of Israel in the wilderness when they were living in tents around the Mishkan, the tabernacle. And many of you know the story. By night, the Holy Spirit abode over the tabernacle as a pillar of fire. During the day, the Spirit of God took the form over the tabernacle as a glory cloud. And the Bible tells us in Numbers chapter 9 that when the Spirit of the Lord stopped, either in the form of the fire or the cloud, children of Israel would stop and they would camp there. But whenever the Spirit of the Lord lifted, whenever the fire lifted and began to move, whenever the cloud began to move, they would take up camp and they would follow the Spirit. And the scripture says they never knew when the cloud and the fire was going to move. Sometimes it was 2 days, sometimes 2 months, sometimes 2 years. But they had to obey. They had to keep their eye on God's Spirit in the form of the fire and the cloud. Now think about it. If the fire in the cloud was stopped over the tabernacle, but they got antsy and they said they wanted to move and they moved without the fire in the cloud going before them, what would have happened? They would have died in the wilderness because there wouldn't have been any provision for them there. On the other hand, conversely, if the Spirit of the Lord moved and they decided, you know what, we're comfortable here, we like this spot, we like this place, we're not going to move, we choose to stay here. If the Spirit of the Lord moved and they didn't move, what would have happened? They would have also died in the wilderness because there would have been no provision there. We have to become so dependent on the Spirit of the Lord that we move when He moves and we stop when He stops. And one of the primary ways that we do this is through paying attention to our intuition. It's simply, beloved, developing a sensitivity to what you're feeling on the inside. Does something feel right? If it feels right, then be bold and take action. Don't be timid. Don't doubt. Don't hesitate. Remember, 1 John 2:27 says, the anointing that you've received is not a lie. Abide in Him. So if you feel the Holy Spirit, you just sense something's right, you're supposed to take action, or else you're going to miss a lot. And there's a lot of fruit that you would have borne that you didn't bore or bear because you didn't obey. On the other hand, if you're one of those people and you're just always running, you're always going somewhere, you can't seem to stop yourself, you can't sit still, unless you learn how to stop when the Holy Spirit is wanting you to stop, you're never going to get grounded. You'll never develop peace, and you'll never become as fruitful as you could be if you abide in Him. Jesus said, "He that abides in me bears much fruit." I want to encourage you, beloved. God loves us so much. He's got a lot for you and me, but we need to develop our ears to hear. We need to learn how to trust the Holy Spirit. We need to learn how to obey. In Jesus' name, I just speak this word over your life right now when I say, be strong, be courageous. Trust the inner witness of the Holy Spirit. Step out in faith. Put God first in your life, and you're going to bear more fruit than you ever would have dreamed possible. This is Rabbi Schneider saying, I love you and shalom. Beloved, faith is a gift But faith demands our obedience. Think about it. Abraham received the gift of faith from God, but he had to be obedient and offer up his son. And when we're obedient to the call of faith, our heart is open and we're able to receive Father's blessing. I want to ask you today, if you're being blessed and encouraged by this ministry, would you offer to the Lord your tithe or your offering through this ministry? In other words, God tells us in His Word, number one, that we should honor Him with our tithes and offerings, and number two, that we should do it through ministries that are feeding us. It's because of your obedience, beloved, that the world is being blessed through discovering the Jewish Jesus. And as you are obedient in offering the Lord your tithe and offering, it will open up your heart to receive even more of God, because our faith opens the door for Father's blessing in our life. I want to thank you in advance, beloved, for your tithe and offering through discovering the Jewish Jesus. I know as you're obedient to the Lord, He's going to bless you because of it. I love you. God bless you. And shalom.
0: Amen. And if God is calling you to give a gift to discovering the Jewish Jesus today, you can do that online. Our web address is discoveringthejewishjesus.com, or you can give us a call at 888-MY-RABBI. You can also text in your donation to our phone number 88777. Just make sure to text the keyword GIVE in the text line. Again, that's text the keyword GIVE to the phone number 88777. And then here's something that you don't want to miss today. Two major celebrations are coming up that are actually connected in a powerful way. That's right, Shavuot begins at sunset on Thursday, May the 21st, and it ends at nightfall on Saturday, May the 23rd. Then Pentecost is celebrated on Sunday, May the 24th. Now, here's what's fascinating about these two holidays. They're not actually different events. The reason they're celebrated on different days is because Shavuot goes by the Hebrew lunar calendar, while Pentecost goes off of the Gregorian calendar. They're actually celebrating the same thing, but through a different lens. But they're both pointing to the same incredible moments where God met with His people. In the Hebrew scriptures, Shavuot celebrates God giving the Torah at Mount Sinai, while in the New Testament, God sent the Holy Spirit to believers who had gathered right there in the upper room on the same holiday. That's the same God with the same transforming power. And, you know, understanding the Jewish roots of our faith, it helps us experience Jesus and God's work in a whole new way. Want to learn more? Just visit us at discoveringthejewishjesus.com. Now here's Rabbi with the Aaronic blessing.
1: Blessings trump curses. And in the book of Numbers chapter 6, we find the Aaronic blessing that God commanded Moses' brother Aaron, the high priest, to speak over the children of Israel. There's power in blessing, beloved ones. So take part in receiving Father's blessing upon your life today.

0: The Lord bless you and keep you. The Lord make his face shine on you and be gracious to you. The Lord lift you up with his countenance, and the Lord give you, beloved one, his peace. God bless you, and shalom.
1: I'm your host, Dustin Roberts, and this program is produced and sponsored by Discovering the Jewish Jesus. 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
2: Numbers chapter 15 paints a picture of God's desire for restoration. Hope your day's going well. I'm Donna Leland. This is Today in the Word, the daily devotional from your friends at Moody Bible Institute. Just after declaring that an entire generation would die in the wilderness for their unbelief, God immediately begins giving detailed instructions for worship and offerings after you enter the land I am giving you. This seems almost contradictory until we understand God's heart. While judgment was necessary, God wanted Israel to know that his promises had not changed. The very generation that would be excluded were to teach their children about the land they would inherit. God provided specific instructions for different occasions, not as distant possibilities, but as certain realities. The chapter addresses both intentional and unintentional sins, showing God's provision for restoration. For unintentional sins, there were offerings that brought forgiveness. But for defiant sins, those done with a high hand, the consequences were severe, as illustrated by the man who gathered sticks on the Sabbath and was stoned. The chapter concludes with God's command to wear tassels as reminders. You have these tassels to look at, and so you will remember all the commands of the Lord, that you may obey him and not prostitute yourselves by chasing after the lust of your own hearts and eyes. Today in the Word, we encounter the beautiful purpose statement in Numbers 15:40. Then you will remember to obey all my commands and will be consecrated to your God. Question: what are some practical ways you can remind yourself to stay faithful to God's commands, to love God and love others?
3: Differences between God's mind and man's mind. This is today's Creation Moment. And now, here's our Creation Moments host, Ian Taylor.
4: It was only a few years ago that excited supporters of the Big Bang Theory for the origin of the universe announced that it appeared that their theory had been proven. Now their unverified conclusions are being seriously questioned on several avenues. Even as it was being announced that the Big Bang Theory was proven, verification was being made on other results showing that the Big Bang Theory is probably wrong. William G. Tift of the University of Arizona had been looking at lists of red shifts from the distant galaxies. He plotted the red shifts corrected for the effects of the Earth's motion on a graph. If the red shifts from these objects are the result of their speeding away from the Earth, their red shifts should be evenly spread over the known range of red shifts. Tift found that they were not. The red shifts are clumped into patterns. The intervals are about 72 kilometers per second, with some half that value and some one-third of that value. Astronomers from the Royal Observatory in Edinburgh verified his results. A second study by Tift has shown that galaxy redshifts measured from the Earth have changed in just a few years. This change is completely unexpected by proponents of the Big Bang Theory. One suggestion is that redshifts may be some sort of decay phenomena rather than expansion of the universe. How could human beings expect to understand a universe created by the author of Scripture when they reject Scripture itself?
5: If you'd like to read more about creation science and

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0: 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He also identifies his betrayer, and he predicts Peter's denial. 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
1: Now, before the feast of the Passover, when Jesus knew that his hour had come, that he should depart from this world to the Father, having loved his own who were in the world, he loved them to the end. And supper being ended, the devil having already put it into the heart of Judas Iscariot, Simon's son, to betray him, Jesus, knowing that the Father had given all things into his hands, and that he had come from God and was going to God, rose from supper and laid aside his garments, took a towel and girded himself. After that, he poured water into a basin and began to wash the disciples' feet and to wipe them with the towel with which he was girded. Then he came to Simon Peter, and Peter said to him,
2: Lord, are you washing my feet?
3: What I am doing, you do not understand now, but you will know after this.
2: You shall never wash my feet.
3: If I do not wash you, you have no part with me.
2: Lord, not my feet only, but also my hands and my head.
3: He who is bathed needs only to wash his feet, but is completely clean. And you are clean, but not all of you.
1: For he knew who would betray him.
3: You are not all clean.
1: So when he had washed their feet, taken his garments and sat down again, he said to them,
3: Do you know what I have done to you? You call me teacher and Lord, and you say, well, for so I am. If I then, your Lord and teacher, have washed your feet, you also ought to wash one another's feet. For I have given you an example, that you should do as I have done to you. Most assuredly, I say to you, a servant is not greater than his master, nor is he who is sent greater than he who sent him. If you know these things, blessed are you if you do them. I do not speak concerning all of you. I know whom I have chosen. But that the scripture may be fulfilled, he who eats bread with me has lifted up his heel against me. Now I tell you before it comes, that when it does come to pass, you may believe that I am he. Most assuredly, I say to you, he who receives whomever I send receives me, and he who receives me receives him who sent me.
1: When Jesus had said these things, he was troubled in spirit and testified,
3: Most assuredly, I say to you, one of you will betray me.
1: Then the disciples looked at one another, perplexed about whom he spoke. Now there was leaning on Jesus' bosom one of his disciples,

0: whom Jesus loved. Simon Peter therefore motioned to him to ask who it was of whom he spoke. Then, leaning back on Jesus' breast, he said to him, "Lord, who is it?"
1: "It is he to whom I shall give a piece of bread when I have dipped it."
0: And having dipped the bread, he gave it to Judas Iscariot, the son of Simon. Now, after the piece of bread, Satan entered him.
1: "What you do, do quickly."
0: But no one at the table knew for what reason he said this to him. For some thought, because Judas had the money box that Jesus had said to him, "Buy those things we need for the feast," or that he should give something to the poor. Having received the piece of bread, he then went out immediately, and it was night. So when Judas had gone out, Jesus said,
1: "Now the Son of Man is glorified, and God is glorified in him. If God is glorified in him, God will also glorify him in himself and glorify him immediately. Little children, I shall be with you a little while longer. You will seek me, and as I said to the Jews, where I am going, you cannot come. So now I say to you, a new commandment I give to you, that you love one another as I have loved you, that you also love one another. By this, all will know that you are my disciples, if you have love for one another."
0: Simon Peter said to him,
2: "Lord, where are you going?"
1: "Where I am going, you cannot follow me now, but you shall follow me afterward."
2: "Lord, why can I not follow you now? I will lay down my life for your sake."
1: "Will you lay down your life for my sake? Most assuredly, I say to you, the rooster shall not crow till you have denied me 3 times.
3: 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And next time we're in John 14, where Jesus says, "I am the way, the truth, and the life." Also, he reveals that he and the Father are one and promises another helper, the Holy Spirit.

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1: Texas may display the Ten Commandments once again in public classrooms. We're going to be talking about this on Faith and Freedom. I'm Matt Staver, founder and chairman of Liberty Counsel. Joining me is Holly Mead.
2: Well, the U.S. Fifth Circuit Court of Appeals recently ruled 9-8 to allow Texas to display the Ten Commandments in public school classrooms across the state. And of course, this battle has been going back and forth for quite a while, and this ruling actually lifts a lower court block on the 2025 Ten Commandments law that had passed in the Texas State House and the State Senate.
1: Yeah, so in January, the Fifth Circuit Court of Appeals heard oral arguments in the case alongside a similar case involving Louisiana's Ten Commandments law. The court dismissed Louisiana's case as premature since the case hinged on yet unresolved questions about how its Ten Commandments displays will be presented in the classrooms, which allowed Louisiana's law to remain in effect for the time being. However, the court found that the Texas law, due to its clear, uniform requirements, could be decided and determined that the law does not violate either the Establishment Clause or the Free Exercise Clause of the First Amendment. So this is a great decision. The Fifth Circuit Court of Appeals summarized its reasoning, stating that modern Establishment Clause analysis no longer applies the lemon test of the previous Kentucky Ten Commandments case of Stone versus Graham, but instead looks to historical significance and whether a law resembles a founding era understanding of religious establishment. Applying that approach, The court concludes that the classroom display requirement does not amount to religious establishment or religious coercion and does not substantially burden students or parents' religious exercise.
2: Yeah, in fact, the circuit judge Duncan wrote that the law looks nothing like a historical religious establishment. It requires no religious exercise or observance. Students are neither catechized on the commandments nor taught to adopt them, nor are the teachers commanded to proselytize students who ask about the displays or contradict students who disagreement. It simply puts a poster on a classroom wall. Yes, plaintiffs have a sincere religious disagreements with this content, but that does not transform the poster into a summons to prayer. Well, this is great, because the Texas law has none of the elements of a founding era establishment of religion. The district court erred in ruling that the law violates the Establishment Clause.
1: So the one good thing about this case that's really nice is, you know, in 2022, there were two cases that went to the United States Supreme Court. Our case, Shurtleff versus City of Boston, in which the lower court used the 1971 Lemon versus Kurtzman decision from the Supreme Court to censor anything that would have a religious viewpoint. No matter, they had all these other flags that they allowed. You could actually allow the flag in question, the Christian flag, but you couldn't actually think that it was Christian on the application. If you stated that it was something other than Christian on the application, it was okay. So it was your perception of the flag, what it represents.
2: Is it Christian? That's a lemon test, right?
1: Or is it secular? And They said, lemons, if you think it's Christian, lemon says you can't have it.
2: But then, it wasn't just flags, though, was it? It was monuments, nativity
1: anything,
2: scenes,
1: yeah, but
2: Bible
1: that's how
2: studies.
1: So That's the ruling that came up in our case. We got a 9-0 decision in favor that rejected the lemon test. All 9 justices rejected it. And then a few weeks later, a similar case involving Coach Kennedy, same situation. You can kneel on the football field after the game, but if your purpose for kneeling is religious, that is, you're silently praying, then Lemon says you can't do it. If your purpose for kneeling is anything other than religious, then it's okay. So same posture, different purpose. Same flag, different perception.
2: Mm-hmm.
1: Lemon says you can't have it if you perceive the flag to be Christian. Lemon says you can't kneel if your purpose is being religious in nature. And those cases then went to the Supreme Court. We won 9-0. And then the Coach Kennedy case came down, and the court ultimately sided with Coach Kennedy and finally overruled the Lemon Test, citing our case, Shurtleff, saying just recently, a few weeks ago, 9 justices all agreed that Lemon didn't apply.
2: Lemon is dead.
1: So that killed the Lemon Test.
2: Mm-hmm.
1: We had been litigating since the founding of Liberty Counsel in 1989 to overturn this 1971 Lemon versus Kurtzman decision. And finally that happened in 2022. And so we said that that made a huge change within the legal landscape. Now, the other case that had a big impact was Roe versus Wade being overturned. And so that took a lot of the oxygen out of the air, if you will. People were focused on that, as they rightly should be. But the other big development of 2022 is this, overruling Lemon. So the 1971 Lemon decision was overruled. The 1973 Roe versus Wade decision was overruled. Big, big year of 2022.
2: Mm-hmm.
1: But what happened is, because Lemon had been around for 51 years, some lower judges or even attorneys, they were used to Lemon. It's kind of like, you know, you have a dog on a leash. They used to only go in a certain distance. You take them off the leash, they still only go a certain distance. You have an electric fence around your yard. Animals realize they can't cross that. You turn the electric fence off. You try to get them to cross that. They're not going to cross it because they're used to being caged in.
2: That pattern of behavior.
1: So the pattern of behavior of following Lemon, despite what the Supreme Court did in 2022, didn't change some people, some attorneys, or some judges' pattern of trying to rely upon it because they liked the old system.
2: Yeah, and Scalia said they used to pull it out of the closet like a skeleton, so they're still trying to do that.
1: They still tried to do it. Now, this particular case, the lower court actually relied upon Lemon. Yeah, relied upon Lemon,
2: uh-oh,
1: even though Lemon was overturned. Relied upon Lemon, saying, well, it really wasn't fully overturned. Read the decisions. And so now, the Fifth Circuit Court of Appeals, sitting what's called en banc, all the judges together, had this decision 9-8. And they ruled, no, you know what? Lemon is dead. It's a new day. And as the Supreme Court said, we are to now consider these Establishment Clause challenges in light of the historical nature of our Constitution and our history.
2: Mm-hmm.
1: And so that's why they said, when you go back and you look at the Ten Commandments, there are passive display on a wall. They don't have any indicia of an establishment of religion. Yeah, people might disagree with it, but that doesn't mean it's unconstitutional. It's not an establishment of religion. So yes, this upholds the Ten Commandments. That's a great decision. That's the result. But even bigger is it finally is the first major decision that says, you know what? Lemon is dead. It's a new day. We're moving forward, and now we're going to interpret the First Amendment according to its original understanding.
2: Yeah, maybe we need to send them our press releases so they can get educated. But I mean, the Ten Commandments, there's at least 50 of them inside and outside the United States Supreme Court. So they don't seem to have an issue with that.
1: Well, you know, the interesting thing is under Lemon, they had a hard time dealing with stuff like that. So some of the judges would say, like, for example, In God We Trust. In God We Trust, you put it on your currency. It's our national motto. So how do you deal with that under Lemon? Well, under Lemon, that would be unconstitutional. Under the Lemon test, it'd be unconstitutional. But judges didn't want to go that far and overrule our national motto.
2: But that's
1: change
2: part of
1: all our currency.
2: Judeo-history, our foundation.
1: Right. So what they did was they said, well, you know what? We've said it so many times, it's no longer religious anymore. Well, think about that. So we've said it so many times, it's no longer religious. So that means if somebody had challenged it early on when we hadn't said In God We Trust too many times yet, then it would be unconstitutional. Somehow it lost its religious importance and now it's no longer religious. It's crazy stuff that
2: kind
1: Lemon
2: scary
1: caused.
2: They're ruling that way.
1: That all was the nonsense of Lemon.
2: Yeah.
1: That was the, or, you know, a nativity scene. It could be constitutional, but you know what? It might not be because Santa Claus is not close enough to the nativity.
2: That was one of those 70s decisions.
1: Yeah, see how close Santa Claus is to the nativity scene. If Santa Claus is too far away, then it's unconstitutional. If Santa Claus is really close, oh, maybe it might be okay. all that nonsense is gone. Thank God it's all gone. Lemon is dead. This is a new day. And as the Supreme Court said, we need to interpret the Establishment Clause by reference to historical practices and understanding. For more information, go to Liberty Counsel's website, lc.org.
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3: With SRN News, I'm Bob Agnew in Washington. Speaking today in Beijing, President Trump said China is one of America's oldest allies.
4: The relationship between the American and Chinese people goes all the way back to America's founding. The first American consul to China, Samuel Shaw, arrived on the first American trading ship to reach these shores in 1784. The Chinese merchants had a name for the Americans. They called their visions the New People.
3: And Donna Warner has more on some positive results of the summit so far.
5: At a banquet later in the day Thursday, President Xi said he and Trump had in-depth communication and said we both believe that the China-U.S. relationship is the most important bilateral relationship in the world. We must make it work and never mess it up. President Trump extended an invitation to Xi.
4: It is my honor to extend an invitation to you and Madam Peng to visit us at the White House this September 24th. And we look forward to it.
5: Trump is hoping China will buy more U.S. agricultural products and passenger planes. He's expected to leave Beijing midday Friday following a final private meeting with Xi. I'm Donna Warder.
3: On Wall Street right now, the Dow is up 346 points. Here's the latest numbers on retail sales.
5: The Commerce Department says retail sales rose 0.5% in April. That's a slowdown from March's revised growth level of 1.6%, which was the largest one-month increase in retail spending in more than 3 years. Shoppers are pulling back from spending as higher gas prices are cutting into their budgets. The Iran war has led to the shutdown of the Strait of Hormuz, through which one-fifth of the world's daily oil supply travels. The average price for a gallon of regular gasoline rose overnight to $4.53. Compared to a year ago, that's $1.35 more.
3: And this is SRN News. Michael Harrington reports there's been a religious freedom victory in the courts in Ohio.
6: Officials in Montgomery County have agreed to settle a lawsuit with Grace Haven over whether the Christian foster care ministry can hire only believers. The county had refused to do business with Grace Haven unless it hired non-Christians. Alliance Defending Freedom represents the organization and says, quote, "The government can't deny public benefits to a ministry that is caring for young survivors of sex trafficking solely because of its religious character." Michael Harrington reporting.
3: Popular evangelist Greg Laurie says he'll hold another Harvest Crusade at Angel Stadium in Anaheim, California, in July. The one-night event will include performances by contemporary Christian music stars like Phil Wickham, Michael W. Smith, and Cody Carnes. Laurie says they've been doing the Harvest Crusades now for 37 years, but there's nothing like the spiritual hunger they've seen lately. This is SRN News. Local leaders in one Texas community have made it very clear how they feel about having a computer data center in their neighborhood.
7: The Hill County Commission cited public safety and health concerns. The 3-2 vote on Tuesday appears to be the first by a Texas county to issue a moratorium on the rapidly expanding industry. Residents and local officials had aired concerns about how a proposed 300-acre development in North Hillsboro might impact the quality of life in the rural county through noise pollution and consuming large amounts of water and electricity. Developers argue they bring money for schools and roads. The decision comes amid a nationwide debate over data center growth. Keith Peters reporting.
3: So much for the latest ceasefire between Russia and Ukraine. Russia today unleashing a third straight day of massive drone and missile attacks on Ukrainian cities, demolishing an apartment building in Kiev where 9 people were killed. This is SRN News.
8: This is your weather forecast for the Peoria area. We're looking for sunny skies today and an afternoon high of 74 degrees. Showers likely, possibly thunderstorms overnight tonight, low of 54. Showers and thunderstorms in the morning on your Friday, then clearing off tomorrow afternoon, high of 79. Then showers and thunderstorms and warming up to 85 Saturday. Again today, we're expecting sunny skies, a high of 74 degrees.
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11: Welcome to our Thursday edition of Chris Fabry Live. And let me begin with candor. I have not been looking forward to today's program. The topic is heavy, it's hard, it's full of so much pain and hurt and struggle. I know I shouldn't start a program saying all that, but tackling the topic of childhood sexual abuse is difficult. But I had a change of heart this morning, a mindset change, and I began to look forward to what you're about to hear. Because, number one, I believe somebody's going to be set free today because of the conversation we're about to have. I believe the chains the enemy has used to shackle someone are going to get a little looser because of this conversation. And you, if this is your experience, you're going to hear hope. And number two, I love to hear stories of courage. Did you see the video of the police officer who recently ran into the burning house? I just saw it. I think it was yesterday. You see this from the door camera, the ring bell, whatever that thing is. So the police officer comes and he kicks the door in and the heat is just overwhelming. And he waits and then kind of steals himself, gathers himself and runs past the camera. And you are waiting there. You see the flames licking around the door and you are waiting and you are hoping. And then all of a sudden, a few moments later, here he is rushing past the opening with a child in his arms, running down the stairs, coughing and getting that child to safety. There are some people who run toward danger. They run toward the hurting. They run toward pain. It's not that they have no fear. It's that their care for the ones who are hurting trumps that fear, that anxiety. And I want you to hear from two of those people today. And I want you to know about an excellent documentary that is just out from Music for the Soul. We're going to do all that and more straight ahead on Chris Fabry Live, which is the program from the heart to the heart for the heart. Let me thank our team, Ryan McConaughey, doing all things technical. Trish is our producer. Lisa is helping out. 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We talked with John Gager a little earlier this week about powerful self-talk from the Psalms. And we'll be talking about some of the lies that victims of abuse believe. 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Again, we'd love to send you a copy of Powerful Self-Talk from the Psalms. 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We have featured Steve Seiler on this program several times through the years, and he always brings a heart of compassion for people who've had some kind of life experience that has kept them stuck in some painful struggle. His ministry is Music for the Soul. He's an accomplished songwriter, music producer, with more than 500 songs recorded in gospel, country, pop genres. Kenny Loggins, Kenny Rogers, Smokey Robinson, the Oak Ridge Boys, and more have sung his songs. He's written three books, co-host of the Music for the Soul podcast. His latest is a documentary that released a week ago. It's titled Innocent Child. We have it linked at chrisfabrylive.org. And Steve, come on in here. You wrote me an email and you said this project has been literally 35 years in the making. This is the issue that brought me into the world of ministry. Explain that.
12: Thank you, Chris, for the opportunity to share this story. It was the late 1980s, and I was minding my own business. One day the phone rang, and this gentleman was calling me. He said, I've licensed a children's book on childhood sexual abuse, and I'm looking to do a stage musical, and I wanted to have songs, and I think you're the guy who's supposed to write them. He had just so happened to have visited my church on a Sunday when I had sung one of my originals, and this was an answer to prayer for me because I had been feeling like my career was going nowhere and I had asked God to send me something. And this was the answer to that prayer. Innocent Child was one of the four songs I wrote to go along with this book and this stage play. And after I wrote it, one thing led to another. We did this ministry for 3 years, presenting this play all over Southern California. And we were invited to an incest survivors conference, and Stephen, my partner, who was the singer, couldn't go. And that's how I wound up in a room full of survivors at this closing ceremony. There were 300 women in the room, and there was a piano in the middle, and they asked me to sing. And I started singing Innocent Child, and I was about two lines in, and the tears and the sobbing started coming from around the room, and it just felt like I was going to pass out. I just could hardly catch my breath. And when I finished singing the song, I just burst into convulsive sobs for about 10 minutes. All weekend long, I'd been told not to hug any of the women there for obvious reasons. When I pulled myself together and looked up, there was a line of women waiting to hug me. And one of them said to me, people had been telling me I was an innocent child my whole life. I never believed it until I heard you sing it today. And I knew that what she had just said was important and that I was supposed to do something about it. And it took a while for it to coalesce, but what I was supposed to do was form music for the soul and sing about the things people can't talk about. And not me singing, other right. people singing, but me providing those songs. The way these projects have come about and the order of which they've come about has really been God ordained. But all along, I felt a deep burden for dealing with this issue through Music for the Soul, because literally, as you shared earlier, I feel like the survivor community gifted me the ministry that I have. And so I wanted to circle back around and do something meaningful to say thank you and to offer the opportunity for hope and healing and for people to break the silence and for us to raise awareness about this issue. So that's how come it has been 35 years, because it all started with that song so many years ago.
11: Okay, so it dropped, opened up for business, as they say, the documentary a week ago. It was a Thursday last week. What have you heard so mm-hmm. far?
12: I have heard stories that bring me, it's weird, Chris, because it brings you deep sadness and deep joy all at the same time, because you're hearing about somebody beginning to break free and saying, that's how I felt. That's my story. That, you know, those are words I've said. Those are feelings I've had, and I'm not alone anymore. You know, people feel seen and heard and understood. And of course, we know the Lord meets us wherever we are, but sometimes you just need to hear another person with flesh on say, yeah, that's my story too.
11: Yeah. And it is hard to watch, because there is so much emotion, and you put yourself in the place, and it's mainly women who are talking. I think it's all women, but you told me before we went on the program, there are men who are seeing this and men are responding too, right?
12: Oh, absolutely. I'll just share one quick story I heard from a therapist this morning who has been counseling this couple for many years, and she does two-hour sessions with them. And she was helping the woman with her child abuse story, and the man was just not being supportive at all. The husband was just not there for her, and actually got angry and got up and left the room, but then came back several minutes later and confessed that it was his story too. And his wife had never known. And so now here's this couple that can lean into each other and give each other the support of that shared story. And there's a marriage that's going to make it, and that's going to find, you know, a new place and a new way to support each other from that experience. So, and that was from them watching a portion of this documentary together.
13: It is the production values, you know, the lighting, the audio. I always listen for the audio. And we're going to play a little bit from the documentary today here so that you can hear it. But I really want you or someone you know, they need to see this because the shackles are getting looser. The enemy's firm grip on the silence can come off, can come from around that person's heart. When they begin to see, wait, if others can talk about this, others can say the truth about themselves, what they've experienced, maybe I can do the same thing. I don't care how old you are. I don't care how long ago this happened. That can happen. Okay, so that's Steve Seiler, the co-host, his co-host for Music for the Soul podcast, speaker, singer, worship leader, and the author of the devotional Innocent Child is coming up. We're going to talk with Becky Nordquist straight ahead. And I'm going to open the phone lines too at 877-548-3675. Maybe you've already seen the documentary, or if you haven't, go to the website, chrisfabrylive.org. 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
14: Shalom, I'm Mitch Glazer, president of Chosen People Ministries. 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We may know nothing about what lies ahead, but we know that the one who controls everything and never changes is the one who's leading us into the future. We've seen in ourselves and others how emotions can change and our love can grow cold. And perhaps somewhere in our heart of hearts is a belief that God is the same as us. But thankfully, that is not the case. God is as perfect in his love as he is in every other way. And because of that, we are his children. We're safe and secure. And because God shows his compassion to us every dawn when the sun rises new, he is the same yesterday, today, and forever, morning, noon, and night.
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16: Hi, I'm Barry McGuire, author of Ignite Your Life, explaining how you can have wholehearted faith regardless of your circumstances. 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And sometimes, choosing not to argue is the strongest testimony. 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
13: Steve Seiler of Music for the Soul is back with us today with something new. Usually we play songs from him, and we've got those. But we've got a documentary that just released a week ago. It's online. You can find Innocent Child, a link to that, at chrisfabrylive.org. There's also a devotional that's been written by Becky Nordquist, who returns. We talked with her about, with you, Becky, before, instead of talking with you in the third person, before we said hello, a devotional for those grieving pregnancy or infant loss. Now this is Innocent Child Devotions for Healing from Childhood Sexual Abuse, which coincides with your appearance in that documentary. So why do you get all the easy topics, Becky?
17: Right? I'm going to ask God that someday, I think. Thanks so much for having me back, Chris. It's always a joy to chat with you and your listeners, and just really appreciate what you guys do at Moody as well. So,
13: and the real hope here, the real hope here is that, you know, that freedom that we're talking about. But this is a hard topic, and I want to give a kind of a disclaimer here that we're talking about childhood sexual abuse. So this can be triggering for a lot of men or women, right, Becky?
17: Oh, goodness, yes. When you're talking about one in four women by the age of 18 and one in six men, that's a massive part of our population here in the United States. So it can be a very difficult topic to bring into the light, but it is worth being brave and courageous and talking out loud about it.
13: How long did it take you to just tell yourself the truth and then to speak that to other people?
17: Goodness. Well, it's been a process, that's for sure. I'm not like the average. The average age for women is 52 years old before they begin talking about their story of abuse. For me, I was much younger. I was in my early teens when I started to have some flashbacks and stuff of it, but didn't really gain a voice to really talk about it and begin the process of healing until I was in my early 20s. So I'm kind of ahead of the curve, if you will, as far as what the average is. It typically takes a long time for people to find their voice again.
13: And I've heard that from callers to this program, women especially in their 60s, 70s, and older, who will say something about what happened along these lines. And I'll ask, you know, who else have you told that to? And they'll say, not every time, but many times, I've never told anybody. That's not unheard of, is it?
17: No, it's very, very common. I can't tell you how many times I've heard, I've never told anyone this. And sometimes it's just for a fact of people dismiss it. Like they'll say that wasn't that big of a deal, or they just kind of disconnected from an event in their lives, or they don't realize that what happened to them was a violation or was abuse. So sometimes that can play a part in it as well.
13: Yeah. When you recorded the documentary, you're part of it. It was, there's a lot more, there's probably 99% that didn't get in the documentary because you just record and have all the film that you need. But when you watch the finished project, what happened in your soul?
17: You know, it's funny because you see all the pieces, but when you see all the pieces come together, I think the biggest thing is just that reinforcing that I'm not alone as a survivor. We can become kind of isolated and like islands, thinking that we've been the only ones to traverse that ground. But to hear that you're not alone and that there's so many varying stories, but also there's the hope piece too. Mm-hmm. So I'm grateful for that. But many of my tears was thinking back to all of the people, how I was thinking of the people who are still stuck in a place where I once was. So my heart is burdened for those who have not found their voice and have not found healing and hope. And so that's powerful in this piece, I think.
13: One of the most powerful parts for me, and I did the same thing as the person being interviewed did, pictured myself as a child and what was going on in my head, because in this, her name is Dawn, and she is, you see pictures of herself before the abuse happened and then pictures of her after the abuse. This is Dawn from Innocent Child, the documentary.
18: I don't remember so much of my childhood. You asked me to tell you something about my life. I don't remember a lot as a child. I do remember having fun and running through the fields of the pasture of my grandparents' farm. Those were beautiful times. I felt free. I felt innocent. What I do remember is that there are pictures of me that I can look at and I can say, that little girl right there is free. And she's not abused. But that... that girl is. I don't know how it started. What I can tell you with super clarity and very vivid memories is that my childhood hero of my dad, a Marine, an executive, a jazz pianist, a beautiful person that I admired and so desperately wanted his love, was my hero by day, but one night became a predator.
13: That's just a little snippet, a minute and a half, of powerful audio. You hear the music, but the pictures, I can't show you the pictures. You have to see the documentary for that. So as you listened to that, Becky, did you have that same experience of looking at pictures of yourself as a child?
17: You know, I was so very young when my abuse began. How it's different for me is I had blocked out a lot of those memories into my early teenage years. So I can look at pictures and say, that girl doesn't remember what happened, but this girl does. And so that was the difference in my story, is that while I had chronic years in my early childhood, I had a time period where I thought it was kind of normal. So I didn't realize there was anything wrong. So the difference was when I finally realized that, oh my goodness, this isn't okay. Oh my goodness, this isn't right. And I had just bits and pieces. So, but many people have a defining moment, if you will, yes, where they realize what had to happen to them was not right. And it wasn't okay. And it wasn't normal.
13: Steve, so powerful to see those pictures of Dawn, you know, as a younger girl, wasn't it?
12: Yes. Yes. I have to tell you, as we were just listening, as you might imagine in the editing process, I have seen and heard these clips over and over and over, trying to decide what should be in the final film. And I'm waiting for when it doesn't tear me up. Yes. It's just the power of somebody sharing their truth is just undeniable, and I'm grateful that we're able to bring these stories forward.
13: I want and Becky's story is in here, and I want to talk with Becky with you more about that. But let me go back to the other Dawn clip that we have, Ryan, the first step to healing. This is her, Dawn, talking more about her own experience.
18: The pain was so great that I couldn't deny anymore. I needed some help. I wanted a pill. I just wanted to swallow a pill and make it go away. And I did do that, but the pill didn't make it go away. And so I went back to the doctor and I said, what else can, this is what's wrong. It's my body. And he said, no, it's your trauma. I said, no, I have forgiven. It's not my trauma. He said, forgiveness doesn't make it go away. It makes you positioned for healing, but you need to talk. So that was the first step in the journey of finding healing, is that finally my body just said, you got to do it, Dawn. I was so afraid at first because I thought that if I relived it, that my whole life would unravel. I really thought that I would become mentally ill, that I would lose complete control, and that the pain was so massive that I would end up just in a mental breakdown. The truth is that by keeping it all inside, I was headed for the mental injury and pain.
13: The enemy loves. And that's what I wanted you to hear today as you listen to this. We're talking about the sensitive topic of childhood sexual abuse, but you think keeping it in is going to help, but it's the opposite. The chains that are formed in there and forged in there keep you keep you from real life. And you've experienced that, Becky, and that's why you've done the devotional, I think, is to give those who read it, especially women, but women and men, if they go through it, give them a little bit of an open door. Is that true?
17: Absolutely. You know, we have several sections in the devotional, and we start out by naming it and giving out the invitation to begin to put words to what happened to you. And we move through things like your concept of God. Because, you know, I mean, we all go through things in life, right? What's important is not as much the detail as what did we walk away believing about ourselves, about God, and about life. What did we walk away? What things did we learn from that? What lies did we learn from that? How did we learn to cope because of the trauma that occurred? So it's kind of an invitation to begin that healing process, you know? And I know, like Dawn said, and I remember, and I think I might reference this in the book. I've done a lot of writing lately, but, you know, she said she was afraid that life would unravel. And I remember literally looking at a counselor saying, I'm afraid that once I start crying, I won't be able to stop. And it's a legitimate fear, I think, that we all have when we start facing the darkness. But the courage that it takes to go there and the bravery that you do have because of the power of God in you, it is worth stepping into the unknown of this. It is worth chasing down your healing because you are not alone and you can be free. And you might be like, well, this doesn't really bother me that much, so I don't really need to talk about it. My friend, I'm so sorry. But unhealed trauma, it bleeds out in your relationships. It bleeds out into the people around you. And it does affect your life, whether you want to admit it or not, which was the reality I had to come to in my own life.
13: You were telling me before the program that as a worship leader, there were times when that nerve would be touched on the inside and you'd feel the emotion and you were worried about it. You wanted to push it down because you didn't want to be overcome as you were leading, right?
17: Well, I think, you know, I was still in a performance-based thinking because that's what I was taught. My abuse happened within the church. My dad was the pastor. You know, we had to, that was don't talk about it because these people were from the church. We're going to avoid, you know, talking about these things. And we have to have the perfect picture of how life is when you have the Lord, right? So I was raised in that thought, in the fishbowl, so to speak. And so as I grew up and I was worship leading, the last thing that I felt comfortable in doing was being honest that I was broken and I had big questions for God, questions that I was afraid to begin to ask. And so, yeah, I was really afraid to be honest about where I was at and where I was struggling because I had to keep up the facade or, my goodness, what would happen, you know, to the reputation of God if I actually questioned where he was?
13: The church is going to split too. If you are honest about this, you might be the reason why this church splits. And think about that weight on your shoulders. I want to come back and talk more about that. Steve Seiler, Becky Nordquist with us. The documentary, we have it linked at chrisfabrylive.org. Innocent Child and the companion devotional is there as well. Just go to chrisfabrylive.org. More straight ahead on Moody Radio.
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21: This is your weather forecast for the Peoria area. We're looking for sunny skies today and an afternoon high of 74 degrees. Showers likely, possibly thunderstorms overnight tonight, low of 54. Showers and thunderstorms in the morning on your Friday, then clearing off tomorrow afternoon, high of 79. Then showers and thunderstorms and warming up to 85 Saturday. Again today, we're expecting sunny skies.

That is Jackson Michelson 3 on Good News Radio at 3:03 on Good News. Hey, it's the gospel of Jesus that saves us, no other name, and we can rejoice in that together. Right now, 71 degrees. Here's Patrick Mayberry. Give it back.

it's the turning point, and it is so true. Christ came to seek and save the lost. Mercy Me at 3:11 on Glory Sounds. Coming up, parenting today's teens. Do you tend to be more of a Mary or a Martha? We're going to talk about the importance of sitting at the feet of Jesus. Just ahead with Mark Gregston, here's Meredith Andrews.

0: One day, Jesus was invited to visit the home of Martha and Mary. And while Martha spent the whole time running around serving guests, her sister Mary sat and listened at Jesus' feet. Hi, I'm Mark Gregston with Parenting Today's Teens. Let's be honest. We've all had our Martha moments. Our modern lives get so jam-packed that a quiet, uneventful evening has become a rare luxury, and our families suffer because of it. In the end, Jesus told Martha, "You are worried and upset about so many things, but only one thing is important. Mary has chosen the better thing, and it will never be taken away from her." Is your life moving so fast that you're missing out on the best part? Take some time to slow down and enjoy a meaningful relationship with your teen.
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2: 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And Dream Center Peoria will be holding a poverty simulation on Saturday, May 30th at 1 p.m. at Pekin First United Methodist Church. 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This has been the WBNH Community Calendar. 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

Natasha Leighton, Meet Me in the Valley on Good News Radio. 20 minutes past the hour. I'm Keith. Glad to have you alongside today. 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

Caleb and John finished at 3:27. Laugh again just ahead. 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Here's 20.

0: music, whether they wanted to or not. When I first heard music I loved with lyrics about Jesus, I listened nonstop. My mother wasn't a fan, but when she saw a huge hairy poster of Chuck Gerrard on my bedroom door, she knew something. Rules without relationship equals rebellion. So she asked me to play it. It wasn't her thing, but as she sat on my bed and listened, my mother, who knew Jesus so well and loved him so much, knew that the Spirit of God was in that music. I wonder where I'd be if Mom wouldn't have listened to my music and heard God's voice. Is there someone quite unlike you that you could listen to? You'll make their day.
1: This is Laugh Again with Phil Calloway. If you'd like to hear more and discover all things Laugh Again, visit us at laughagain.us. Laugh Again, truth bringing laughter.
2: Well, we're planning on doing a garage sale at our house. Maybe a little wet this weekend. Right now, 71 degrees. Tonight, 53 are low and 70% chance of showers tonight. Tomorrow, high of 77. 40% chance of thunderstorms tomorrow and about 30% chance of rain. But rain looks like more likely here on Saturday, high of 82. And thunderstorms as well Saturday evening. Here's Andrew Rip. Everyone.

0: Surprising Vegetarians. This is Ken Ham, founder of Answers in Genesis, the Creation Museum, and Ark Encounter. When you think of vegetarians, spiders probably don't come to mind. But there's one species of spider that snacks on plants, only hunting occasionally. And this shouldn't shock us. This spider is just a reminder that even creatures with predatory features once devoured only veggies. You see, God originally created man and the animals as vegetarian. It wasn't until after sin that animals turned to carnivory. And spiders aren't the only reminder of the past. Some rather fierce-looking species eat plants, including several monitor lizard species, fruit bats, and giant pandas. It's all a reminder that the history in God's word, it's true.
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3: That's tonight. Five Points, Washington. We'll be there. Hope to see you there as well. Tickets still available, michaelwsmith.com. And Washington, 7:30 p.m. Here he is. He won't let go.